Hey, I'm David. You're listening to Crescent Swells. That was Uluwatu from the seminal surf soundtrack Morning of the Earth. I sure hope you enjoyed Peter Howe's beautifully haunting Uluwatu. Good on you. Having a great winter's day? Sure. While you listen to the beach vibes of Crescent Swells, you're on Radio Northern Beaches, 88.7 and 90.3 FM, streaming everywhere today on rmb.org.au. It's time to get wet with the movement as they play out with their sweet island reggae vibes on Take Me to the Ocean.

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That was fun. Some saltwater therapy to get you going today. At the top, we heard from the movement who wanted to take me to the ocean. Then Nick Herbison went swimming, and that was Robin Tricker enticing you all to get saltwater happy. 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

Always welcome on my show is the Tropical Ambassador, Mr. Bobby Alou, with his gentle, optimistic words of wisdom on Take Time to Take Time Out. Thanks, Robin.

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1: Come on, Crescent Swellers, admit it. We all used to listen to the Eagles on a surf trip. Just too good not to. Well, this is new from the reggae supergroup, the Mighty Rootsmen, doing their fresh reggae take on Take It Easy. I dare you not to sing along.

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0: Welcome to the Musical Chairs Chat Show. I'm your host, Ellie. Today we're turning up the volume with a bold, glitter-soaked force in Australian pop rock. Hailing from Perth, she's been making waves with her unapologetic energy, sharp lyricism and electrifying live shows. At just 20 years old, she's already supported international acts, hit major festival stages and built a reputation as one of the most exciting emerging voices in the scene. Now she's back with a brand new single, Tiny T-Shirts, a punchy, cathartic anthem about heartbreak, chaos and reclaiming your power on a night out. Please welcome Rosalie Shilvers. Rosalie, welcome to the show.
1: Hi there. It's nice for having me.
0: You're welcome. How are you feeling with Tiny T-Shirts finally out in the world?
1: I am so happy to finally have this one out there. We've been working on this since September of last year, and it just feels like it was finally its time and it gets to have its moment.
0: This track has such a bold, confident energy. What was the moment or feeling that really sparked the idea for this song?
1: Yeah, that one's actually, it's a pretty funny story. One night I was sitting on the couch with a few of my friends and I got this notification that my ex-boyfriend's mum had liked a photo on my Instagram. And I remember getting this notification and being like, oh my goodness, you are so obsessed with me. Yeah. And I called my best friends and they were just there and they were like, this is hilarious. You need to make a song out of this. So I did.
0: There's something really relatable about being pulled back into old emotions unexpectedly.
1: Yeah.
0: How did you channel that into something so fun and explosive rather than heavy?
1: Yeah, I think to me it was really important to take this, like, these feelings of insecurity that I left that relationship with and really turn it around and know that I myself am a very confident and proud and happy person. And I think that everyone sometimes needs to relate to the fact that they have a clingy ex or a clingy ex's family. And really moving past that is really important and can be really fun to do because you're just really reclaiming who you are as a person.
0: The line about just putting on a tiny T-shirt and going out with your friends, it feels like a whole mindset.
1: Yeah.
0: What does that phrase mean to you personally?
1: I think to me personally, it was really just exploring how much I love being a girl and having amazing female friends that will go out with me whenever I need, if I need to get over something, if they need to get over something, if we just want to have fun. It's really important to me that I have a really strong group of women around me that just lift me up all the time.
0: Sonically, this track leans into punchy guitars and a glossy pop rock sound. How did you land on that direction for this release?
1: Yeah, I was listening to a lot of Paramore at the time and also a few artists from the States called Daisy Grenade and Carr. And I was really inspired by both of them. And I really wanted to make music that was like tongue-in-cheek and fun, but also had this rock element to it that I love so much.
0: You worked with Reese Lenzo and Calvin Bennett on the track. What did they bring to the process that helped shape the final sound?
1: Yeah, I think Reese Lenzo really just like made this track what it is. I think he really understood, like I remember when I came in with it, he said to me, he was like, I feel like I just need to put on a tiny T-shirt and go out with my friends. And so I think the most important part was like shaping the production around something that you could dance to with your friends and have fun and scream in a car and just have a really lovely girls' night out.
0: Your music often blends sass and grit and vulnerability. How do you strike that balance when you're writing?
1: I think when I'm writing, it's less something that I'm focused on because I think while I'm writing, I'm just like, I need to get this feeling and emotion out of me because it's not good for me to fester on this anger or vulnerability, I guess. I think it's very important for me to get those feelings out and onto paper, and then I can take a step back and look at it and be like, I think this could help someone else like me. And that's sort of how I choose what songs to record and release.
0: The music video sounds like a whole chaotic night out. Can you tell us a bit about bringing that visual story to life?
1: Yeah, making the music video was so fun. I got to make it with, funnily enough, my god brother Seb Bailey, who's a really exciting filmmaker coming up in WA. He and I were just sitting, and I was like, I have this vision of like me sitting in my bedroom, and then I get the text, and then I'm in the bathroom and I'm singing with my girls, and then we're dancing and we're having fun, and all of those things felt really important to me. And he just got it. I remember he was just like, we need to make this bold and fun. And I really think that we achieved that.
0: There's a strong theme of friendship in the video, especially your girlfriends grounding you. How important are those relationships in your real life and creative world?
1: I mean, they're everything to me. I was very lucky that the three girls that follow me throughout the video are my three best friends, Hannah, Molly, and Savannah. And it was really important to me that, like, I got to actually share the moment with the people that inspired and helped shape that song. I think they're really important to me because I think female friendship is such something that I know that I need in my life. It's something that I like am guided by every day, and just being surrounded by such passionate women really makes me just feel so at home.
0: You've achieved so much already, from your debut EP, Don't Play in the Traffic, to supporting major acts. What's been the biggest learning curve so far?
1: I think the biggest learning curve for me personally has been I'm not allowed to tell people who I write my songs about anymore. I think there's something important to the mystery and like the other people being able to relate to the music I make. I think it's become quite an important thing for me to be able to take a step back and not be like, this song is about this specific person at this specific time. I mean, Tiny T-Shirts is very much in that lane, but a lot of the other stuff I've been writing has been very much more general so other people can appreciate the story as well.
0: Playing festivals like Hyperfest, Sidefest, and Albany Pride Fest, how do those big stage experiences compare to the more intimate shows?
1: I think first and foremost that I am a performer. I think it's what I'm going to spend the rest of my life doing. I love getting up on a stage and dancing around and throwing myself around. And so playing on a really big stage like Hyperfest was like amazing because you get to connect with a much larger audience. But at the same time, those more intimate shows, I think it's really important to give them the same level of performance that I'd give a festival, because everything really to me is just as important. And I just want to make sure that every person who comes to a Rosalie Chilvers show leaves with the same impression that I am a performer.
0: As a queer artist in the pop rock space, how important is it for you to express that identity openly through your music?
1: Yeah, it is. It's so important to me. I think a lot of people can relate to being queer and not having their queerness seen. But I also think it's really important to me to celebrate a huge part of myself. So for example, we're doing a show on the tour at Connections, which is I think the oldest gay bar in the Southern Hemisphere. Wow. And they haven't had live bands there in a very long time, and so bringing drums to that sort of club space will be such an exciting experience for everyone.
0: The song touches on toxic relationships and moving on. What would you say to someone who's currently stuck in that kind of dynamic?
1: I think it's really important that if you're stuck in a toxic relationship and you know it's a toxic relationship, that you can find those other people around you to help you through that. I think that I really had my best friends who were there to make sure that I could get out of that. But I also think if you're in a position where you're like, this is really toxic and really bad for me, find those relationships that spark joy and happiness, because those things will give you the power to leave the toxicity.
0: You've got upcoming shows across Perth and Melbourne, plus a special support slot. What can audiences expect from a Rosalie Chilvers live show right now?
1: I think the biggest thing right now to look forward to when you're getting those tickets to come to these shows is that there will be so much pink, there will be so much anger and joy, and I think it'll really be a fun experience for everyone. I'm actually at the moment sewing some of the costumes for the tour, so I'm very excited to get to show those off as well. I just really hope that people come and have a fun time and just get to revel in being angry.
0: Looking ahead, is Tiny T-Shirts a taste of a bigger project or a new era for you?
1: I definitely think this is the new era of Rosalie. I'm really leaning into this pop rock, glittery, punky direction. I think it's exactly the music I want to make. I want to make a million songs like Tiny T-Shirts that just invoke that feeling of joy and fun, but also at their core, angry and powerful and passionate. I think this is definitely the era that my music is going in.
0: Rosalie, thank you so much for coming on the show today. Really enjoyed our chat.
1: Thank you so much. Thank you for having me.
0: You're so welcome. That was the incredible Rosalie Chilvers. Make sure you check out her brand new single, Tiny T-Shirts, out now, along with the fantastic music video. Keep an eye out for her upcoming shows, because if this track is anything to go by, they're going to be loud, electric, and unforgettable. You've been listening to the Musical Chairs Chat Show. I'm Ellie, and stay tuned for more great music and conversation.

That was Australian artist Rosalie Chilvers with her amazing and brand new single called Tiny T-Shirts.

That was Tell Me I'm Right by a very talented Australian musician from Perth, Danny Dre. Time to look up. The planets are shifting, the moon is moving, and the stars have something to say. From love and ambition to fresh starts and fiery energy, we've got your cosmic snapshot for the week ahead. Let's see what's written in the stars. Aries, focus on home and grounding your energy. Taurus, communication flows. 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Libra, recognition is coming. 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

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This is Ellie on the Musical Chairs Chat Show. And coming up next, we have our weekly movie review with Mark at the Movies.

Good afternoon, Ellie, and once again, it's great to be back on your fantastic show for another week of Mark at the Movies. Same format this week, one new release and one blast from the past. So let's start with what is showing at the movies now. First up is the new release Scary Movie. This is actually the sixth film in the franchise, and the original came out in 2000. So this is, 26 years ago. This is an American parody film directed by Michael Tides. It stars Marlon and Sean Wayans, Anna Faris and Regina Hall. It's rated MA+ for a mature audience and runs for 96 minutes. The budget was $30 million and it has already taken $122 million at the box office, which is not too shabby at all. Plot synopsis is as follows. After surviving a mass killer, the original cast are drawn back into another crazy murder mystery when the Ghostface killer returns. The friends find themselves caught in a new wave of horror movie mayhem that spoofs modern franchise reboots and sequels. Modern horror hits like Smile, Megan, Get Out, Terrifier and Sinners are on display here. As with the previous films in the franchise, the story serves mainly as a framework for rapid-fire jokes, slapstick comedy and horror spoofs rather than a serious mystery. Look, I like this. Yes, it's stupid at times, but there are some good laughs to be had. Seeing the original cast was definitely a bonus, and lampooning the last two decades of horror movies, reboots and pop culture was fun to watch. This has nostalgic appeal for long-term fans of the franchise. Yes, the plot is thin and mainly serves as a setup for sketches and spoofs, but if you enjoyed the other movies in the franchise, you'll like this. 3 stars from me. Now, my blast from the past this week is Jewel of the Nile, which is a sequel to the 1984 movie I reviewed last week, Romancing the Stone. I gave that movie 4 stars, which is a pretty high score for me. Like most sequels, this is not on a par with the original, but it is enjoyable nonetheless. It also has a great theme song by Billy Ocean. When the going gets tough, the tough get going. You might remember that one. Once again, it stars Michael Douglas, Kathleen Turner and Danny DeVito, who all do their best to make this a fun action movie. It's directed by Lewis Teague, who replaces Robert Zemeckis from the first movie. This film is set 6 months after their Colombian adventure. Romance novelist Joan Wilder and adventurer Jack Colton are living on a yacht in the Mediterranean. Joan accepts an invitation from a Middle Eastern ruler to write his biography. She soon discovers that he is a ruthless dictator who has imprisoned a holy man who is believed to be the legendary Jewel of the Nile. Jack learns that Joan is in danger and teams up with Ralph, played by Danny DeVito, to rescue her. This leads to the trio being caught up in desert chases, rebel uprisings and daring escapes, including a memorable flight in the stolen fighter jet. This film mixes romance, comedy and adventure in the same style as its predecessor, though not quite to the same effect. The chemistry of the three actors is still there, but lacks some of the freshness and charm of the first film. The plot is more conventional, the villains are a bit less memorable, and the story somewhat feels like a collection of action shots rather than a tightly woven adventure. This is worth watching, though, for fans of the original. 3 stars from me. Well, that's all for this week. I hope everyone's well out there, and 2 movies that I hope you'd enjoy. Looking forward to bringing you another round of reviews next week. Bye for now.

And that was Lindsay Buckingham with Trouble. And you may recognise Lindsay's music there. He's one of the much-loved members of Fleetwood Mac.

0: 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Hey Christine, do you know where I can find a JP? I need one to witness my signature and to certify copies of my ID.
1: Yeah, sure. I had to do the same recently. I went to Warringamore Library on a Saturday morning.
0: That's great to hear, but I work on Saturday. Do you know of any other places?
1: Oh yeah, there's other JP desks at other locations at different times.
0: Oh okay, where do I find out where they are though?
1: Oh, they're on the Northern Beaches Council website. Just search for Justice of the Peace and it's all listed there.
0: Oh, thanks Christine.
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1: 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I've just released my new song, Free to Live. I wrote the song back in February and recorded it in LA in March before the world shut down due to COVID. I'm so thankful to have some amazing musicians on the track. 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
5: 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Our program is Community Voices, and I'm Michael Lester, and I'm pleased to be talking with two guests today about a forthcoming Fiesta Festival event here on the Northern Beaches, Heart of the Earth, and it's going to be taking place on the 15th to the 16th of August at the Narrabeen Community Centre, at the heart of the operation to do with the local Indigenous people in Colombia. So thank you very much for joining us here on Radio Northern Beaches to our guest, Eleonora Monteo Lyle, known as Kincha, I believe, traditionally, and Megan Battaglia. Thank you very much, ladies, for joining us.
6: Hi, Michael. Thanks for having us.
7: Yes, thank you, Michael.
5: Hi. What is the nature of this event?
6: Originally, we got a grant from the Northern Beaches Council to put on a cultural showcase because we're really trying to transition the work we do, because we sell the bags of the artisans we work with, and instead of just selling them as bags, we want to show them as pieces of art and really show the culture and the story behind the weavings of the women we work with. So the idea was to create a cultural showcase, and it's just sort of grown and developed into this beautiful festival.
7: Yeah, well, the Heart of the Earth, the concept or the name is from Bonavindua, which comes from the Kogi of Colombia. The Kogi is another indigenous culture, and they are from the Santa Marta in the Sierra Nevada, which is the cold part. And it's a huge mountain, and they were hidden for many, many years until all these global changes. Because they are way up there in the Sierra Nevada, they understand Mother Earth a lot more than we do down here. They call themselves the Elder Brother. And so we will be screening a movie that they made. I had the privilege of meeting the Alan Herrera, who created this movie, and also meeting the Kogi. So naming it the Heart of the Earth is how the Kogi call Colombia. They say that Colombia is the heart of the Mother Earth as an organ. And as we know it in ourselves, the heart is something beautiful, and we are moved by music and dance and color and fragrance and flavors. So that's the sort of thing that we wanted to bring to this festival. Not just the ceremonial things behind a lot of this beautiful artwork, but also the reasons why we dance and we sing. And we want to embrace the fact that I've been an Australian here for 56 years, but only now at 66 am I getting my heels and my maracas and my, you know, instruments and having a go out loud and out in the open. And I think that it's wonderful to be able to offer that to communities that may have been quiet for a while, and like myself, they might want to come out and enjoy the food that's going to be there. The food is from this wonderful new Brazilian-Colombian cafe that's in Allambie Heights. They're brand new there, and it's so wonderful. They're going to be catering, so you can come and buy a small sample of it. There'll be music from a beautiful young Colombian girl that's also new to Australia, to Sydney, and she will just be, you know, playing that amazing music in her way, because she's a DJ as well. Then we're having a Manly Salsa to come and give half-hour free class, and then we can have a bit of salsa music going on as well before the other music. So the idea is to have people from the Northern Beaches and create a community in the Northern Beaches of Australian Colombians or Latinos.
5: What an evocative and beautiful characterization and description of the underlying spirit and culture behind your festival idea and your activities, with the concept of the heart of the earth as a focus of bringing people together. I just wonder, to what extent, you're both living in the Northern Beaches, is there a community of people from Colombia and even a broader Latino community here in the Northern Beaches?
6: I mean, that's the thing. I know there are Latinos living in the Northern Beaches, mm-hmm. but there's no real community, and there's no even real events to bring us together.
7: No. I do know that the Brazilians are amazing. They are very community and fun, and they have a lot of things amongst themselves, you know, as a Brazilian to Brazilian. But I felt, as with Megan, and I guess that's why we met. I met Megan at the Novel markets, which also are on a Friday at Warriewood. So I'm doing a little plug on the market here. But I am a market person because I love to support the communities that go to these markets, the food and all the clothing. And it was wonderful to see Colombia, and there was Megan, and she was pregnant, and it was amazing that I saw this gorgeous woman with this beautiful baby about to come out, you know, and selling mochilas at a market. And so I guess it was my prayers answered, because I have been wanting to get, you know, some kind of a Colombian, you know, gathering community here. Yeah, I get a little emotional about that. I've been waiting for this for, what, 56 years?
5: I hope that this event, your Fiesta, the Heart of the Earth Fiesta Festival in Narrabeen, 15 to 16 August, serves not only to bring the broader Northern Beaches community into it, but helps to catalyse bringing together your own community. I believe that you're working with this not-for-profit organisation based in America, One Thread Collective, which I believe works with the Indigenous Wayuu women, Indigenous people from Colombia, but also Venezuela, I believe. And you work with them to sort of empower the women, but also to help them get independence and cultural identity through their traditional weaving techniques. Is that right?
7: Yes.
6: Yeah, that's it. So I used to live in Colombia along with Jackie Gilbert, who's the other co-founder who lives in America. And Jackie was doing research in Indigenous activism against a local coal mine, and I was working in the NGO to try and help the Indigenous link to their public health care. And we just met a lot of the Indigenous communities and the women. And there were also a lot of humanitarian aid and organizations trying to help. And what really kicked Jackie, what got her started working with the selling the mochilas, was this one community sort of said to her, "All of you gringas," which means, you know, all you foreigners come and say you want to help, but nothing really changes. And so Jackie said, "Yeah, that's fair. What can I do?" And they said, "Can you sell my mochila? I'm an artisan." Mm-hmm. And that's how Jackie started selling mochilas, and I started working with a different group selling mochilas. And then me and Jackie met on couch surfing, as we used to meet back in the day. And then we met an incredibly talented woman called Paula Restrepo, who's the founder of our sister organization in Colombia called Talento Colectivo. And she has been working with YU artisans for a long time and advocating very strongly for fair trade, because over there, when the local women and men as well sell their weavings, which is part of their cultural heritage, but also their main source of income, they just get trapped in this cycle of exploitation.
7: Mm. Very much so.
6: So they end up not earning anything. So Paola opened our eyes up to the issue. And as we had access to these markets in the US and Australia, we started selling back home and sending the money back and investing back in the community and the women. And that's been 6 years now. And yes, Jackie's got the NGO, a nonprofit organization set up in the US. So under them, we run as a nonprofit, but we're also set up here in Australia as a community organization as well.
7: But we're always looking for support, but more importantly, at the moment, we are looking for a fiscal sponsor that can help us. So it's just the two of us, and we are working, you know, in baby steps, as you say, with a lot of teething things to happen. But we've been blessed. We've recently started having wonderful interns. We've had the first take of interns from Macquarie University, as it so happened. And one of the interns, well, they have helped us develop the website, and then others with our social media, then the other girls with this event. And this is so special and important because we are also engaging in a exchange. You know, we're having these young minds coming and asking us questions. The fact that I might not have the experience or the expertise of the IT or any of the AI or any of those sort of things, because I wasn't sort of with it, and I have other ideas and other important things that I can offer. And Megan is incredible. She just took me under her wing. And so she's 33 and I'm 66, and we are working this together. And I think this is also a wonderful model for people to understand. And in Colombia, well, I don't think Colombians get old. And that's why I think my heart is always very youthful. And I think that that's something beautiful to bring to the Aussies, because I married one and I love him so much. But at the same time, you know, there's still, you know, differences in personalities and perspectives and everything. But it's, you know, it's wonderful. And Megan married also a Colombian. So, you know, we're both dancing this dance.
6: It's beautiful to bring together the Australian, the Colombian sides and characteristics. And we have a lot of things in common. And
5: conversation here on Radio Northern Beaches Community Voices with my guests, Eleonora Kincha and Megan from the organisation One Thread Collective, that works with Indigenous Wahoo women on their weaving traditions out of Colombia, basically talking about their big festival coming up, 15 to 16 August, Narrabeen Community Centre, Heart of the Earth Festival. One of the striking features of this mochila, I think you call it, is the style of weaving, is it's particularly very, very colourful in its designs, aside from anything else. It's handmade. The music also that you'll be hearing at the festival is very colourful and rhythmic.
7: So cumbias are the beautiful music that came about because of colonization. The Muisca people that we will just say generically at the time, they were called the Muisca. And the Muisca people were invaded, and then some killed themselves because some of their shamans had told them that some terrible thing was going to happen. There's actually some incredible statues with hands coming out of a mountain receiving the bodies that are jumping off the cliff. That's very emotional, because a lot of the indigenous did commit suicide because they didn't wish to be, you know, suffer the indignations of having been killed or, you know, or being colonized. Then there is the amazing beauty of the fact that these Muisca people, some of them that didn't get captured, they went into the mountains and hid. And when the Spanish were quite frustrated with all this situation, they went and they took some Africans and brought them to Colombia from Africa. And the tales is that they would go at night and take them away as well and take them up to the mountains. And that is why or where the Afro-Colombian culture developed, and that's why it's very strong around the Caribbean, you know, like the Caribbean side, you know, your Santa Marta, your Cartagena, your Cali, all that, the coastal, all the Afro-Colombian.
5: A little bit more perhaps about the ladies that you work with there. I believe they're in the desert country up in the north, is it, of Colombia? And what do we know about the style of this technique? What are the traditions here? What are the materials they use and the techniques?
6: Yeah, so interestingly, the wire you used to weave with a very native vine called a tripullo, but from displacement and not having access, and also because it's a sacred tree, now they all have switched to acrylic yarn. One Thread Collective, as one of our main missions this year, is to switch to native fibers and bring back not only the ownership of the wire mochila in the way that they're designed, but also in what they're weaved with. So we're bringing in recycled cotton, as well as fique, which is a native vine from the agave plant. So one of the big things we'll be doing at our event is releasing the first collection of these native fibers for sale. So that's something we're really excited about.
7: Yes.
6: But weaving for the YU is a really sacred and an inherent tradition. So the young girls learn from their mothers and their grandmothers how to weave. And when you talk to the women and hear their story, and we'll have their bios and their stories at our event, so you can hear first place from them, and they'll tell you memories of running around in the rancherias, which is these rural indigenous communities, and learning to weave from their grandmothers, and some learned to weave a hammock and some a bag and some other different weavings. But it's a very sacred process that usually happens when a girl has her first menstruation. They go into one of the little houses, the little huts, and it's called the encierro, where they get closed off from society and they connect with their mothers and their grandmothers and the matrilineal line of their family, and they get taught about all of the cultural traditions and what they must do as women, but also to weave, which is very sacred for them.
5: I'm wondering about the designs and particularly the patterns and colours, and whether there's any particular cultural significance in the colours, the combinations and the patterns that are used. As we know, in Indigenous art in Australia, the symbols used in Indigenous art are very significant to them in themselves. Is this the case with these weaving techniques and designs?
7: Yes, of course. Everything has a reason, but you've also got to understand that when colonization occurs, a lot of displacement occurs, a lot of things are lost. But like the First Nation people, the indigenous of throughout Colombia, and that's just not the YU in La Guajira, but you've got, as I said before, the Kogi of Colombia. So, and then there's the one, the mochila. So the actual mochila shape and the bag is a design that is universal, I think, because you look at the dilly bags of the indigenous First Nation people, they have that similar sort of shape, which almost looks like a little womb with a strap, and then you can wear it across your body. But for different people, they've had different purposes for it. The Kogi of Colombia used them for medicines and to carry their popotos. For the YU, they would carry their babies, they would have food. And as you're talking about the patterns and colors, yes, that is very important with land, like the plants and the flowers and the seeds. But they are also a star people, very much like the First Nation people that look up at the sky. And I can't really say very much about that, but, you know, like there's a lot of the things that are First Nation that you mustn't talk about because it belongs to them to talk about it. And the same thing with the YU. I'm not YU, so therefore I will just stick to the fact that I can say that they're star people. They have beautiful dances that replicate. And we actually have now a mochila, which actually represents that dance, and that is so important. So with that, You know, some can also even represent music and like the dance one. It's a beautiful beginning of truly accepting and understanding that culture from our all Indigenous people of the world just deserves that respect and that honour of integrity of holding the wisdom that they bring to their craft. And in this case, it's the weaving.
5: I'm struck there too by these cross-cultural elements and fertilization, a salsa vein of music, which I think must represent the incredible cross-fertilization of the musical styles there in Colombia. But it's almost a pan-Latino sort of issue too, isn't it?
7: It's the weaving.
5: I'm struck there too by these cross-cultural elements and fertilization, a salsa vein of music, which I think must represent the incredible cross-fertilization of the musical styles there in Colombia. But it's almost a pan-Latino sort of issue too, isn't it? There's a pan-Latino ethic and culture.

0: were Sidpop. So this was music that was created by all different indigenous, and in Colombia we have huge amounts of what you call like guiras, or like giant pots, and just like the rain stick, where these are naturally in nature and they have rattles, and these rattles are not, they're made naturally, so they've got the seeds inside them. And then you've got this instrument, which is the güiro. So that again was the indigenous folk finding timbers, and very much like in Fiji, how they would carve out instruments from the trees and seeds. The same here in Colombia, you've got them cutting the grooves, so then you get these, you know, it's called rhythms. So, and then I've got this instrument here. See, oh, they're coconuts. I know my dad, you know, when he came from Colombia, he was the one that kept a lot of the Colombian alive. And my mom, I guess, didn't, because she was in a brave new world and she wanted to be Aussie. So that's what she told me at the airport. You're now Australian. You know, you're no longer Colombian. And I think that was the time, you know, I arrived in 1969. So that was the time, wasn't it, where we always wanted to be the country that we were in. And I honor my mother very much, because she was always telling me that I always had to be grateful to the Australian government for the beautiful things that was given to me. And now it's sort of like full circle, and now I am sort of learning about my country through a beautiful Australian girl. But because it's always very hard to understand these sorts of connections, and that's why this festival, I'm hoping, will weave a beautiful energy, a thread of movement and music and fun. And speaking of that, I want it to be very family. So that's why we're not having any alcohol. There'll be some lovely kombucha and maybe a few other non-alcoholic drinks. Yeah, and the food, as I said, from Braco and Alambi, and the beautiful dancers. And then I hope everybody can have fun. We're also going to have the free weaving, so children and adults and, you know, anybody can just have a little go. So there's various types of weaving, so then it can hit the little fingers or the much more complex weaving. And then we're also going to have a communal canvas where we hope that everybody will decorate over the 2 days. And when we finish, we hope that we can either send that across all the schools, for the high schools, I feel, that can write some words of wisdom on them. And then perhaps give that to the council for thanking, or have it somewhere special to commemorate this event of community and togetherness, and hopefully we'll have it every year.
1: Yeah, maybe I'll even take it to Colombia with me at the end of the year and present it to the women as a solidarity.
0: Yeah.
1: Solidarity between the community and theirs.
2: And you've mentioned the fair trade dimensions and the fact that the organisation respects and empowers the women, including financially, to work from home and to earn wages far superior to what they could earn without your intervention in the story. But also there must be other big challenges, mustn't there, in this day and age of cultural appropriation and your designs perhaps being taken over by more commercial entities that want to do these things in scale and market them around the world in the face of your genuine products?
1: Absolutely. I mean, cultural erasure is a huge issue going on with the YU community, because a lot of international brands and organizations come in and either buy directly from the women but put on their own labels, they put on their own designs and colors, and they give no credit whatsoever to the YU women that are making it. And there's a lot of ethical washing going on. So they'll say, this product was made with love, but you know, just because it comes from the hands of a YU person doesn't necessarily mean it follows an ethical process. So a lot of the work we do is also in advocacy and education. And we actually started a business school, an entrepreneurship school in Colombia with the women after they requested us to help bring in some more classes to learn a little bit more about business, so they can have those skills and have that knowledge of how to build their business as weavers and know the value of their product, know how much the yarn costs, how much the transport costs, so that

0: when they deal with these international clients, they don't become subject to the same exploitation they do in the local markets.
1: That's right. They're empowered by knowledge. And I know for a fact that knowledge is such an important thing, but sometimes it cannot be attained unless you have confidence in yourself. Very important to have that.
0: Yeah.
1: And I think Megan and Jackie have really hit the nail, you know, and Paola too, because without confidence, you cannot sort of birth anything new. And this is something, I used to be an early childhood teacher, and that's what we're also going to have, story times and storytelling during the 2 days, where I can, you know, just get a couple of little children or whoever's there and be very spontaneous about storytelling. And also we've invited Radio North and Beaches, so then we can get people as telling their stories. Talking about things is very important, but not so much sharing sort of pains, but more sharing the transformation, the energy that can come from a powerful story, as long as we weave the words in a way that then there's hope. And I think this is what One Thread Collective is giving. The why you Indigenous people is hope. And when you have hope, you have strength. And when you have strength, you have energy. And when there's energy, there's just everything, dance and movement. And that's how seeds grow, isn't it?
2: So I'm speaking with Eleonora Kincher and Megan from the people that are organising the Heart of the Earth Festival at Narrabeen Community Centre, 15 to 16 August, associated very much with the One Thread Collective, working with the Waihu Indigenous women on traditional weaving and fair trade. Are there any cultural challenges that you would confront there on the ground trying to do what you do in terms of empowering women, both financially and otherwise, and in passing this on to the next generation?
0: Incredibly, the Waiyu women we work with are very strong, very resilient, and very powerful. So all we're doing is giving them the platform and the tools to do what they do as weavers and as businesswomen and as mothers and as community members and leaders. So culturally, it's actually been really easy, because all we do is step back and provide the tools, and they lead us. The issue culturally is here in Australia, trying to get the local people to connect and support and show that solidarity and understand the culture behind it.
2: How can people find out about this and where to buy and what to buy?
0: Two really easy things to look out for. The first one is finding who made it. So if there's a label on the bag to say where the product came from and who made it, some sort of transparency around where the product came from is the first way you're going to know if that business or brand is respecting the people and acknowledging their talent and value. And second is the cost. So if you buy a bag that was handmade and took weeks to weave, and if you're buying that bag for $10, $50, $70, where's the money going down to the person that made it? If you take away the transport costs, the shipping costs, the material costs, the cost going to that business. And so I think you need to say, if you spend a lot of money on a bag coming from the right place, and you know you've got those checks in place where they have more transparency about where the money's going. But you have to think, if you're buying something for a cheap price, that means there's been costs cut down the supply chain.
1: Yes, and it's so important too. Like I'm learning so much about the stitches and how the women weave it. Some of these mochilas will last a lifetime. You take care of them, you wash them easily, you pop them in a pillow slip in a cold wash, and out it comes brand new. Almost the fibers tighten up and they just make them with such strength because they pour their love in it and their craftsmanship. And each mochila respects the weaver and has the name of the weaver and the village that they are from.
2: Thank you so much to our guests on Community Voices Radio Northern Beaches, Kincha, otherwise known as Eleonora, and Megan for joining us here to speak about the wonderful work that you're associated with doing with Indigenous women of Colombia in their traditional weaving and cultural practices, but also about this amazing festival that you're putting on at Narrabeen Community Centre, 15 to 16 August, Heart of the Earth Fiesta Festival. Music, dance, culture, food. Sounds like a great time. Thanks so much and all the best with that, ladies.
0: Thank you so much. And if anyone wants to find out more, you can head to our website, onethreadcollective.org.au.
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2: 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Our program's Community Voices, and I'm Michael Lester. We're going to be talking today about stories of trauma and traumatic work. I'll open, if I may, with a quote from the book that we're going to be discussing today. The quote is, "There is nothing ennobling about PTSD. It does not enhance you. The world and its possibilities narrow cruelly to perceived threats. You're more irritable, more sensitive, more caustic, and more self-concerned. You can become less generous, less warm, less resilient. You may become dimly aware of a slow frosting of your soul, a transformation into a colder, pricklier, and frailer person than you'd like to be." Our guest today wrote those very moving words and a very moving set of stories, particularly focused on the stories of three emergency workers, first responders, a paramedic, a police officer, and a firefighter. And the book is called Sirens, Inside the Shadow World of First Responders, published by Black Ink 2026. And I'm delighted to welcome to our program the author, Martin Mackenzie Murray. Martin is a long-time professional journalist, listed for Walkley Finalist Awards, awarded for books he's written. He's the associate editor of the Saturday Paper. He's staff writer at The Monthly. And as I say, this is his third book, I believe, Sirens. So thanks very much for joining us on Radio Northern Beaches, Martin.
3: You're welcome, Michael.
2: Martin, at many levels, these traumatic stories that you tell from these very brave and very open, it must be said, candid people whose stories you tell, Peter the paramedic, Brett the police officer, and Tara the firefighter. But this story that you tell is very much tied up with your own personal story of trauma, and I guess begs the question of what's prompted you to try to write as a professional journalist about stories of deep trauma?
3: I've said several times that I often fear this question because it's an incredibly prosaic response, which is that I was asked to. So there's no sort of sexy or revelatory origin story for this book. An editor approached me who had edited my first book, which was about a suburban murder in Perth, where I'm from originally. And that book evolved to become, I think, at its heart, a story about the grief of the victim's parents. And they, like the subjects of this new book, were exceptionally articulate about something that is typically ineffable, which is a bottomless grief, the loss of their teenage daughter. And sufficient time had passed from their trauma, from the loss of their daughter, that they were certainly not healed, probably will never be. But enough time had passed and enough trust established between us that they could sort of sketch the history of their trauma, their grief, its various forms and faces. Anyway, an editor thought I might return to sort of similar ground in telling these three very intimate profiles of first responders. You sort of intimated at my own personal experience. My diagnosis of PTSD happened in the middle of writing this book, and not because of the writing of it, I might hasten to add, but the writing of the book did have some influence in my seeking help. And that's the very basic fact that my denial couldn't survive writing a book on PTSD. So I could no longer ignore my own symptoms, the very symptoms that I was writing a book about. So in one way, it sort of prompted me to seek my own help. So there was a sort of braiding, I guess, of author and subject, but it was sort of accidental in a way.
2: Well, prosaic or accidental as your answers may be, it's a very moving story that you tell about yourself that reaches back to your childhood, where presumably you're sharing very candidly the origins of your own traumas, which by your own telling too, I think, and conclusions, stories that the past is always present, that even if you can have treatment and whatever, you're always going to have to live with it. It must have been a very difficult thing. And why did you feel it was important in this book of other people's stories to share such an intimate story about your own experience?
3: As a matter of craft and taste, I was not hesitant to incorporate or conscript my own story. And I hasten to add here, I sort of keep it crisp but brief, and it's my own stories are contained in the introduction and the introduction alone. I didn't want to intrude gratuitously upon others' stories, but I reserve the right as an artist to incorporate my own experience if intuitively it felt right, if it complemented the others' stories. In the end, I didn't think it necessary, and so I conscripted myself only in the introduction. That said, we're talking about PTSD, trauma, the concert of current experiences, and the concert with its past. These three intimate profiles, as you know, it's not just a telling of their professional careers. There is much detail of their childhoods. And so these things, their experiences are very different to mine, and yet we suffered in similar ways. And so I thought, at least in the introduction, I would give the reader a sense that there wasn't that much detachment from the things that I was describing. In the end, it's sort of, you know, my experience was sort of quarantined, I guess, in the introduction. But I think, you know, as I write in that introduction, I hoped that without artifice, without contrivance, that the three stories of these three individuals might come to accidentally, you know, without my contrivance, chime or resonate with each other. And I think that was true. And I think in describing some of my experiences, there is some resonance also with the three people that I write about.
2: Martin, the subtitle of your book, the book Sirens, subtitle Inside the Shadow World of First Responders, you basically said, I think, that this isn't a story about the careers and day-to-day lives necessarily of each of these responders and the things they face up to. It's an inside story. It's focusing on what you call the internal drama, not the external drama, perhaps, and the psychological processes at work, both in, you know, and maybe trying to understand how they get into this work, but also its impacts on them psychologically as people. What did you find in these stories, and what are the stories about the motivations behind the psychology that you found in these stories about people rushing in, as you say, into the arms of danger and risk, a great potential cost to themselves? What motivates people to do this sort of thing?
3: Well, I can speak with some authority about these three individuals. I don't want to generalize too much, although some generalizations might apply. But on the matter of motivation, I mean, there are several things that can be said here. One is the desire to impose order, the desire to impose or encourage stability upon and within a world that these people have experienced as often violently unstable. So that sort of craving or desire to correct an unstable world was quite a burning motivation, I think, for these three. Brett, the police officer, the former Victorian police officer, had a childhood of Dickensian squalor, was forsaken by those who should have loved and cared for him and his brother, his younger brother. And after a life of vagrancy at a very, very tender age, him and his brother wound up in an orphanage, a particularly wicked one, filled with predatory priests. And I bring this up, Michael, because it sort of, I think, goes to the question of motivation in Brett's case, and also a particular very conspicuous fork in the path of the lives of Brett and Adam, his brother. And that is, his time in the orphanage for Brett inculcated or encouraged a deep faith in authority. As wicked as that orphanage was, it was one of the most, or until that point in his life, was the most stable environment that he had ever experienced. And that faith in authority and his desire to become a part of it. He joined the military before he joined the police force. It was a really principal thing in his self-conception. His brother went the other way. His brother, quite understandably, developed a lifelong fear, disgust, repulsion, suspicion of authority. And so come the breakout of COVID, for instance, he was virulently opposed to mandatory vaccinations, for instance, here in Victoria. Very different responses to the same experience, and it centering upon, in Brett's case, a quite profound embrace of authority, and in Adam's case, a lifelong rejection of it. And I might add that all three, and I think this is true of most first responders, very civically minded. There is a sense that their work, their vocation should achieve observable and practical community benefit. And these are people for whom work is kind of central to their very own identity and pride, I might add.
2: In terms of those psychological insights into what draws them to this sort of very dangerous work, as you've said, I think another point there in common with the three, you think, is an early uneasy sense of inadequacy that was corrected by their assumption of public service and great risk. In terms, though, of the impact, which you do explore too, the psychological impact on them themselves individually, and the way it changes them, and maybe not only their view of themselves, but maybe their view of society, what do these stories tell you about that impact internally on them?
3: It varies. One thing I keep coming back to, I find it quite haunting, and I think it's not, it's an aspect of this work that we don't think about as lay people or those of us in the public. And it's that typically that civic mindedness, that desire to serve, that becomes this sort of, you know, bright idealistic engine of motivation. But to encounter what they encounter, to encounter depravity and grotesqueness, chaos and violence, you can't be in sort of soulful communion with that all of the time. So you might break, or you might fortify yourself by becoming numb, by turning down your compassion, and by experiencing quite often, particularly if you're a police officer, experiencing the worst of humanity, experiencing and witnessing the very extremes of our depravity, might be to encourage misanthropy. So my point here is that to fortify yourself is to become numb and is to estrange your very own former self, right? There's a certain self-alienation in that numbness. In order to keep doing the work, you have to become a different person. And I find that really haunting, that the earnest, idealistic person that starts the job has to become quite different from that very person and the motivations for getting into it. I might add that that's not a guarantee going into these jobs, self-alienation, numbness, dialing down compassion. It's certainly not guaranteed, but it was something that I encountered in these stories, this sort of wrestling with what the right level of compassion was versus a certain kind of self-protective numbness.
2: Here on Community Voices Radio Northern Beaches, Martin Mackenzie Murray, author of the book we're discussing, Sirens, Inside the Shadow World of First Responders. So inside is the inner psychological dimensions we've been discussing, why they might do it psychologically, what impacts it might have on them and their identity. But this concept of the shadow world that you talk about, you say that they operate in a shadow world. And what are you conveying by this from their stories? What is this shadow world and what function is it serving?
3: Well, there's people that, you know, you and I don't want to encounter these people professionally because it means something terrible has happened. It means something has badly gone wrong. And the scope and scale of the roles of first responders, it doesn't flatter us or isn't pleasant to really contemplate. So they operate largely in a shadow world in that they're doing vital things that we don't want to think about. And that can also, it's not just to encounter the grotesque or the obscene or the macabre. Also, it's to encounter the surreal. I tell a story at the very end of the book about this was shared with me. It doesn't come from one of the three principal subjects of my book, but came from a senior police officer I once worked with some years ago. When he was a young constable, he got a call, him and his partner, to attend a suburban drowning. And they rocked up at this house and they could hear music. There was a middle-aged birthday party occurring. Now, they were going to a suburban drowning, so it was deeply strange and incongruous to hear a party still going on. They knock on the door, and the drowning victim's wife answers the door, and she looks shocked, surprised, and then embarrassed, because she assumes that the police have arrived because of a noise complaint. You see how strange this is? So the police ask if they could come in, and it dawns on them that she doesn't know, that there are several people out the back beside the body, and they haven't relayed this. They've called emergency services, but everyone inside the house, including the victim's wife, have no idea. And it's the police job to kind of shatter this. Now, that's the shadow world. The shadow world is police officers in sex crime divisions poring over tens of thousands of obscene images of abused children and comparing them for evidence of determining distinctive features in this imagery, this obscene imagery. It is their job to go through and forensically determine if that bed sheet or that curtain has some distinctive feature that might occur in another photo. This is the shadow world. In order to pursue pedophiles, sex predators, it is to pore over forensically obscene imagery. That's the shadow world.
2: In other words, these emergency workers, frontline workers, first responders in many domains, some of which you've mentioned, and it's interesting that you mentioned child sex crimes because police who get engaged in that because you don't actually address that explicitly with a set of stories. But the main point here that I take, I guess, is that there's not only this inner psychological impact of the work these people do, but there is a larger social context and a social role that's being played here where basically, I think somewhere say this world of blood, violence and villainy can almost be regarded and is often as a source of entertainment rather than a full confrontation by society and the public. And you've got this wonderful concept that somehow society outsources the confronting and reality of this world to these frontline workers.
3: Yeah, we do. And it's for that, you know, very peculiar story about the suburban drowning, that was a very strange and explicit example of these people outsourcing their responsibility, not to save the man, but simply to humanely notify the wife. Like it's a very explicit, very extreme and very surreal example of that outsourcing of responsibility. And this is what we do. This is, you know, these people are there all of the time. And experiences we may never have, or if we're lucky, once or twice in our lives, this is daily or at least weekly incidents for first responders. The resuscitation of children, the attendance of SIDS deaths, graphic traffic accidents, these are things that are occurring daily. And if we're lucky, we don't have to think about it.
2: Yeah, well, you invoke the concept very tellingly, I think, of the idea of silence here around these issues. The silence, perhaps, too, the personal silence and repressed silence and damage for the individual workers, but also, perhaps, this idea of the shadow world, the idea that there's a sort of social silence about these disturbing things, which we, as you say, outsource. You've got a wonderful front epigraph in the front of your book from George Eliot's Middlemarch. If we had a keen vision and feeling of all ordinary human life, it would be like hearing the grass grow and the squirrel's heartbeat, and we should die of that roar which lies on the other side of silence. So silence is an important thing, isn't it, in the stories that you're telling here, both for the individual and social silence?
3: Yeah, and I think, I mean, when you read that Eliot quote that I used, you know, it reminds me of what we were discussing just before about kind of sometimes the necessity of fortifying yourself by numbing yourself. And, you know, George Eliot there is writing about that great roar. If we were to be in permanent soulful communion with the world's sorrow, we might die of the roar. And so it kind of behooves us to not be in permanent soulful communion with the world's sorrow. But the danger becomes when first responders might cut themselves off too much from that sorrow and cut themselves off too much from that initial idealistic, tender, civic-minded person that they were. Then, of course, there's the public's respect and awareness or understanding of their work. But yeah, I was thinking, you know, just as you're reading that quote, I thought again of like, sometimes these folks have to turn the volume down on that roar.
2: Well, Martin, such a, as I say, both deeply moving stories that you tell in this book of the three responders and your own stories, but such a fascinating broader issues that it gives rise to. For example, the question of response to these silences and any question of treatment or therapy, I think you again tell at the back end of the book, a vivid story about past attitudes towards handling trauma and PTSD, which wasn't even called that in those days, but just get on with things. People remain silent. They wouldn't talk about it. And then when you talk about your own treatment and therapy, you talk about surrendering of my own silence. What is our approach to this treatment? And what are the stories of the three responders in respect of their access or utility of treatment?
3: Yeah. Well, in my case, I was reluctant to even accept that I had a problem. And I think that's pretty common, that reluctance manifesting as obtuseness or like denial. In the case of responders, I think this is a crucial point, is professionally, culturally, the psychological services that are offered, psychological vetting and triaging, is infinitely better than it was, say, even 20 years ago. That said, if you are a person, as these three people in my book, Peter, Brett, and Tara, were, if your work is so central to your self-conception, it's so essential to your ego and your sense of pride and purpose in this world, you are obviously reluctant to relinquish that. Now, if you declare your need for help, if you declare your need for psychological treatment, you may think that you are then at risk of losing your job. And so we can speak about culture and psychological services, but ultimately it's for the individual to put their hand up and declare their need for help. And one hurdle to that could be, quite understandably, their fear of losing their job and thus losing a kind of central pillar of their very self-conception. So that's a difficult hurdle, and it's, you know, it's something I think about a lot, but I think about fruitlessly. You know, I'm not sure what else to add to that, but it's a considerable, I think often when we talk about this, if we wish to speak and think sympathetically of first responders, we talk about culture, great and fine, but it's also an individual responsibility, and the importance of the job and the fear of losing it is the first kind of hurdle, I think.
2: Yeah, although I think this is your own personal reflection. I'm not sure to what extent I read it as a reflection on the experience of the three people whose stories you tell about treatment, where you talk about whether you're helped by this and the improvement. And you say, but the improvement's not linear and it can be hard to judge. And you say, ultimately, you're not even convinced that the improvement might be for the long term or temporary. But you seem to reflect the past is always present.
3: Yeah, well, I'm writing there about my own experience. The thing with psychological treatment and psychological injury is that it's not, progress or healing isn't linear. It's not a broken arm, which is easily and observably measurable. And short of any complications, the healing of that bone will occur in a pretty predictable time frame, right? That's not true of psychological injury. And so the bit that you quoted then, I was reflecting upon my own improvements, and they've been considerable. When I finally belatedly sought help, were you to graph my own kind of, I don't know, improvement, if that's the word, it would generally describe, a happy, healthy ascent. But if you looked at it more closely, there are ups and downs, unlike the broken bone, for instance. None of that is reason to not seek help, of course, but it is, I don't know, the idea of kind of contemplating or describing improvement is much more complicated than it would be discussing a physical injury.
2: Yeah, here on Community Voices Radio, Northern Beaches, Martin McKenzie Murray, author of Sirens, Inside the Shadow World of First Responders. So at the social level, as we've said, some of your metaphors are quite catchy and insightful, I think, when you talk about the shadow world from a social point of view, that it's sufficiently cleaned that we only ever know the periphery. In other words, society doesn't experience the reality in that way. And in part, it could be through these outsourced, I might even say, frontline responders who are cleaners, in a sense, who clean up that mess behind us, but pay a price for themselves. You have a quote at the end when you look at the three stories, I think, that they run into danger compulsively to serve others. And then you say, but also themselves. And then you say, and this is a great take, isn't it, on Hemingway, whom you also discuss, and it worked until it didn't.
3: Yeah, I was thinking quite a bit about Hemingway, who was sort of one of my first literary loves. I haven't quite disavowed Hemingway these days, but I read much less of him. But I thought about his time as a young paramedic in the First World War, and there was a great book about Hemingway that I read many, many years ago about his psychological injuries, and also Hemingway's reluctance to accept that much of his work might have been inspired by them and be kind of sublimations of his own trauma.
2: Ultimately, about why people will rush into these dangers so compulsively, and you seem to be suggesting that it says much about themselves as to serve society.
3: Yeah, the two are inseparable, right? So one can be civic-minded and genuinely care for others, genuinely want to serve, whilst at the same time, that being individually important, it's sustaining the ego. And I think in these three cases, and this is not to undermine their achievements and their contribution, but I think in many ways, their work was a certain antidote to the poisons that were introduced to their ego as children. The instability of the world, the kind of them being forsaken by people that should have loved them, it damaged their self-esteem. And I think this work was a way of correcting that. So in a very purposeful and civic-minded job, one can genuinely, you know, have those virtues, those civic virtues, and at the same time, in pursuing or demonstrating them, kind of be nurturing one's own kind of individual ego as well. The two are inseparable. And I think in the case of these people, certainly their work was in part a way of telling themselves that they were good enough, that they were better than others thought they were.
2: You dedicate the book for those who rush in. There is a tendency, isn't there, in our society, certainly in the media and portrayals, to portray these first responders as heroes, to use that word, these emergency workers, first responders in very high-risk situations. Whether they see themselves as heroes or not, I suppose, is a question. But you yourself, having written these stories, express a certain allergy to the word. Why are you allergic to the concept that these people might be called heroes or be seen as heroes?
3: Yeah, well, I think they deserve much more. When we say hero, it's to me, it conjures a comic book. There's something overly effusive about that word that suggests to me a certain laziness. These people do work that is far more important and far more disturbing and far more fascinating than the word hero can contain. I think they deserve a richer, less cartoonish vocabulary.
2: Well, thank you very much, Martin McKenzie Murray, for joining us on Community Voice Radio and Northern Beaches. Talk about your book, Sirens, Inside the Shadow World of First Responders. Appreciate the time and the insights you've afforded through your very deeply moving collection of stories here in this book published by Black Ink. Thanks very much.
3: Thank you. Cheers.
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16: Welcome to

Welcome to Strangers in Paradise on a nice, cool, dark Friday night on the beaches. In the background, you can hear the tail end of Dundee, Scotland-based artist Andrew Waslick and his pretty mesmerising track, Awoke in the Early Days of a Better World. That was released in 2020, a really beautiful slice of sort of ambient jazz. And that really sets the scene for tonight's show. I realise it's been a red-hot minute since we've listened to any jazz. So I've got a few tracks from some of the modern purveyors of what I call the jazz, not jazz scene. So is it jazz? Is it not jazz? Let's call it jazz, not jazz. Andrew Waslick there. Lovely sounds. We're going to move on to one of Los Angeles's sort of preeminent alt jazz, spiritual jazz music, spiritual sounds musicians, Carlos Nino, and a huge collective of musicians that he has around him. This is, again, another track from 2020 called Actually. As with a lot of the sounds that Carlos Nino produces, he's supported by some amazing musicians, D'Antoni Parks, Jamal, Deanne, and Nate Mercereau. This is the track Actually.

Really nice track there from an artist called Matters Unknown, the track called A Beginning. Now, not an artist I'd heard of before, but Matters Unknown, the sort of sub-project or side project of Johnny Ensor, who also plays with two huge London-based Afro-jazz sort of bands, Nubian Twist and Coco Roco. You know, absolute pillars of the UK jazz renaissance at the moment. So he released that track back in 2021 as a single, and then it came out on an album in 2022. The album's called We Aren't Just. Highly recommended if you feel like something in that vein, producer-based jazz on a Friday evening after you've gotten through Strangers in Paradise and perhaps after you've gotten through Hoarders Vinyl Emporium, so later on in the night. Before that, Carlos Nino, as I said, one of the absolute stalwarts of the spiritual jazz slash experimental jazz scene in Los Angeles, collaborates with everyone from Miguel Atwood Ferguson to Sam Gendel and a bunch of other musicians, and kind of consistently puts out pretty high-grade sounds. That track there, actually, I really like that. Just a beautiful, slow language, sort of experimental piece. Going to keep things locked into the USA now. And one of my favorite musicians of the moment who makes and a bunch of other musicians and kind of consistently puts out pretty high-grade sounds. That track there, actually, I really like that. Just a beautiful, slow language, sort of experimental piece. Going to keep things locked into the USA now. And one of my favorite musicians of the moment who makes a sort of

Ezron Douglas, Brandy Young, and Joel Ross. The track's called Black Lion, and a really, again, beautiful sort of free improv approach to jazz. See what you think of this.

You're tuned in to Strangers in Paradise on this Friday night. If you've just found us on the dial, 88.7 and 90.3, this show goes live every Friday night from 7 till 8pm and typically plays a pretty broad selection of music from across the globe. Tonight we're diving into some of the modern sounds of spiritual, experimental, avant-garde jazz. Other nights we may play reggae, dub, African rhythms from all four corners of the continent, Japanese psych or music from above and beyond. If you like what you're hearing, want to check out some of the previous shows, head over to mixcloud.com/Strangers in Paradise and you'll find all of the shows since day dot. Or if you wanted to check out last week's show, head to the Radio Northern Beaches website, go to the podcast tab and scroll down. You'll see all of the shows that are presented on this station, varied and incredibly broad-reaching. And you'll find my show in there from last week where I played a show that was covering sounds of Brazil, Venezuela, the Caribbean, and other sounds across that region. Beautiful tropical sunshine sounds for a cold period on the northern beaches this winter.

That track there, particularly interesting, that was Horatio Luna, a Melbourne jazz experimental electronic musician with an only recently released track called Rectify, Tribute to Moody Man. Little bit of live jazz improv there with some real deep house sensibilities, more than a slight sort of tribute to the wonder that is Moody Man Detroit house royalty. And before that, we heard from Rosie Turton, London-based jazz trombonist. She's put out some amazing music over the years, more often than not self-released. I thought she'd put out some releases on Gondwana, but a quick check told me that I was completely wrong about that. But her sound sort of sounds a bit adjacent to the releases and the sound that comes out of Gondwana. Regardless, that one there is an alias of hers that she's only just created, I believe, called Nomi, modular synthesizer-based approach to jazz-adjacent music and improv. So lovely stuff. Can't wait to see if she releases an album proper or whether this is just an exclusive sort of EP diving into some new sounds that she wanted to release. Going to go a little bit more on the periphery right now of known sounds with some groups that I've only just sort of heard of through the algorithm, but it did present some amazing music to me in the last week. We're going to start off with a electronic jazz quintet. As I said, can't find out a great deal about these musicians. Don't know if this is a single producer making jazz-based beats or whether or not this is a true sort of collective. The Aratita Electronic Jazz Quintet with the track Fables of the Solar Gods.

far remained to find the place of the drum inside of Gong. Such knowledge would enable it to enter into the inner organs of Huazupam, the one who creates the door through the passage on the hill of Wambuka. Their purpose? To guide the people of the sun. The gray haze. Odwalla vibrated the movement of Kambigil Opo'iu, causing the silent gong to sound silent. The body whole, the gray haze. Sun, people, drum, silent, gong, here now.

From its early days, jazz has always embraced this idea of reinterpretation and growth. And I think those two tracks that we just heard there really sort of express that well. Both electronically produced EDM producers. We just heard then from the Yata Buta Jazz Combo with the track The Muse Inside that came out on All City Records, a traditionally hip-hop label back in 2013. Sounds future jazz, modal jazz to my ears, but produced by two producers who one I know quite well, Onra. He's a, I guess you'd call him more of a hip-hop beats producer, but he takes his music and his sort of inspiration from world music, everything from traditional oriental music to Vietnamese sounds, African sounds, world music from across the globe. And also Bodhisattva. They're both French producers and, as I said, deep roots in both hip-hop and also in jazz, so they play in that space. And I think that track there was a wonderful example of the future of jazz. Before that, we heard the Aratita Electronic Jazz Quintet with, I love the name of this track, it's so prophetic, Fables of the Solar Gods. Came from a little EP they released back in 2020 called Diasil on Fly High Society Records, electronic cosmic jazz. And as with some of these really unknown producers or unknown groups, I really couldn't find anything out about these people who made this track or this person who made this track. It's all a bit of an unknown, but regardless, lovely, lovely stuff. And there's some sort of vocals in there that are deeply spiritual as well. And that brings us to the end of tonight's show. I know it's running a little bit early, but I've got a bit longer piece I want to play us out to tonight. The Carl Elzebar Quartet with the track A Time for Healing. This is a longer piece, as I said. It's a really slow building number that you can hear in the background right now, just starting to take off. Comes from an album they released back in 2022. Called A Time for Healing, and really deep American. I think they're from Chicago, which tracks spiritual avant-garde jazz. So I hope you enjoy this 13-minute or so exploration of, deep spiritual avant-garde jazz. Hope you've enjoyed what I've played tonight, a good mix of spiritual, alternative, free improv and even electronic jazz music from a host of musicians reinterpreting, experimenting just with what jazz means in the 21st century. Lovely output and lovely sounds that I think also meet this early winter cool darkness up here on the northern beaches. Up next, we've got Jez and Stu with Hoarders Vinyl Emporium. No idea what they've got planned, but it's always top shelf, so I'm looking forward to having a listen. I look forward to your company, hopefully next Friday night, 7 till 8 p.m, for another journey through roots, rhythms, and what will be an exploration of sounds unknown.

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You just heard Empty Spaces by Edahan, and before that it was Young Miller with Bossing. 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Oh, and by the way, if you'd like to connect with me on socials, my Insta handle is ms.maria.may, M-A-I, and you can find me on Facebook as Maria May. Reach out if there's new Aussie music you'd like me to discover and share on the show. Let's continue with Capes, Cut Me Up.

0: And that was Sue Ray with Take Me Away. I love that song. That was absolutely fantastic. And before that, we had Cut Me Up by Capes. Coming up now, we have Never Again by KB.
1: Eddie on the track.

That was a very cool song by Zach McLeod, A Different Day. And before that, we heard from KB with Never Again. And you're listening to the Miscellanea Variety Show here on Radio Northern Beaches. And we're celebrating the sounds of First Nations recording artists. I love doing this. We did this a couple of weeks ago and I loved it so much. I thought, you know what, I'm going to showcase our First Nations music again because I just think it's absolutely great. Coming up now, we're going to listen to Caitlin Johnson, she's a recording artist. I love doing this. We did this a couple of weeks ago and I loved it so much. I thought, you know what, I'm going to showcase our First Nations music again because I just think it's absolutely great. Coming up now, we're going to listen to Caitlin Johnson with Sunburn.

Yana Waya. Gayandu, Yana Waya. Go ahead, little one. Go black in the sun.

We just heard three amazing songs. The last one was from Grace Alexandra, Trusted. Before that, it was Amy Hannon with Black in the Sun. And before that, it was Caitlin Johnson with Sunburn. Amazing artists and beautiful songs. 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Let's continue our celebration of First Sounds recording artists. Here's Jarraway with Bandara.

That was a great song by Stella Moon called Still Tea. And before that, we had Jaware with Bandara. Now, I just want to take a moment to say a big thank you for tuning in each week to the Miscellanea Variety Show. Every time you listen, you're supporting Australian artists, and that really matters. 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Language warning.

You just heard Ian Buller with New Beginnings, and before that it was Shawning with My Vision. Coming up next is Charlie Needs Braces with Diriban.

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1: 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I'm Maria May, living the life here on Radio Northern Beaches. And our last song for today is Sweet Sugar by Joey Lee Wagtail. 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

Hello, and welcome to Sound of the 60s. My name's David Stewart Hunter, and in the next hour, I shall be playing a selection of hits from the 1960s, all of them one-hit wonders. Believe me, there are plenty to choose from, so this will be the first of several programmes on this theme. I'm going to take Wikipedia's sensible definition of a one-hit wonder. Music performers with only one top 40 hit single that overshadows their other work. And I don't want any objections from my pedantic friends. So to silence any muttering in the back row, I'll start with an emphatic one-hit wonder. This is Bruce Chanel's Hey Baby.

Bruce Chanel's 1962 original enjoyed a second life when the Austrian performer, DJ Ötzi, remixed and produced his own version. Hey, baby, ooh, ah. Terrific crowd pleaser, especially at football matches. As for Bruce Chanel, who co-wrote the original Hey Baby, he continued working as a songwriter and has just turned 78, hopefully having obtained a nice little earner in royalties from DJ Ötzi's adaptation. Quite a few one-hit wonders are based on dance crazes, which themselves tend to be ephemeral. Later we'll hear The Locomotion from Little Eva. But another 1962 hit was Chris Montez's Let's Dance, or, as he pronounces it, Les Dance. Montez was an American singer whose voice was really too good for rock music, and he sensibly switched to recording easy listening ballads in the mid-60s. Let's Dance, though, in 1962, became a useful twisting alternative to Chubby Checker. See if you can remember how to do it.

Oh, hold on a minute. I think I might have dislocated my hip. Well, to give me and you a chance to recover, let's have a change of tempo. 1962 was clearly a big year for one-hit wonders because Venus in Blue Jeans was just that for an American singer, Jimmy Clanton. His version of the song was released in mid-1962 while Clanton was doing national service in the US Army. The track was covered in the UK by Mark Winter, an actor and teen heartthrob, whose pop career actually extended to 1968 and included three other top 20 hits. So, I can't use Mark Winter, but for Jimmy Clanton, though, this was the only big one.

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Though difficulties with touring in the South and the Southern states of America meant they had to ditch the two white and take on two further black singers. Sad, really. They took their name from the hairstyle, the Marcel Wave, which was popular in the 20s and 30s, and which, that was when, 1934, Richard Rodgers and Lawrence Hart composed the ballad Blue Moon. The song was covered by crooners like Mel Torme and Frank Sinatra's, and in the 50s, improbably, by Elvis. And then, in 1961, the Marcells gave it the doo-wop treatment and turned it into a worldwide hit.

It's strange that what for me is the quintessential 60s track should be a one-hit wonder. I'm talking about A Whiter Shade of Pale. I think the words are imprinted on the memories of baby boomers everywhere. It's a standard quiz question. What's the next line after "We skip the light fandango"? The lyrics, of course, sound meaningful, but actually don't make much sense. And of course, there are literary references to Chaucer's Miller's Tale. But what does that matter? There's something about the sound of the Hammond organ, the melody, reminiscent of Bach's Air on the G String, and the timbre of Gary Brooker's voice that adds up to an unforgettable piece.

Well, A Whiter Shade of Pale quickly rose to the top of the charts in the middle of 1967's Summer of Love. And it's now one of the biggest sellers of all time, with sales of over 10 million worldwide. Not bad for five lads from Southend-on-Sea in Essex. The band followed up A Whiter Shade of Pale with Homburg, which is stylistically a straight copy. It didn't really get anywhere, essentially because it was so similar to the original. But there is a live performance of it on Apple iTunes, which I think is very good and is well worth listening to for those who are interested. Homburg. Now let me tell you about something that's going on at Manly Art Gallery and Museum. Destination Sydney Reimagined brings together again three Sydney public galleries: Manly Art Gallery and Museum, Mossman Art Gallery, and the S.H. Irvine Gallery. It's an innovative collaboration to present an exhibition of work by nine eminent artists responding to the important influence of Sydney as a subject and theme. The featured artists include Ethel Carrick-Fox, Adrian Faint, and Ken Doan at the Manly Art Gallery, Roy de Meester, Robert Klipple, and Michael Johnson at Mossman Art Gallery, Jeffrey Smart, Nicholas Harding, and Wendy Sharp at the S.H. Irvine Gallery. The exhibition opens on Friday the 7th of October. Adrian Faint.

gosh, a good month. I'm not quite sure, actually, how long it runs for. But anyway, oh yeah, runs until the 17th of March. So you've got plenty of opportunities to see it. Manly Art Gallery and Museum is open from 10 a.m. to 5 p.m. Tuesday to Sunday. It's closed on public holidays and on Mondays. So that's Destination Sydney Reimagined. Lennon and McCartney, names to conjure with. They provided a number of performers with opportunities, and one group which took advantage of this were the Overlanders, originally a British folk trio which morphed into a five-man beat group. The Beatles released the album Rubber Soul in late 1965, but decided not to release Michelle as a single. The Overlanders snapped it up in 1966, as did the British duo David and Jonathan. Both released singles, but the Overlanders were the easy winners.

Very nice. And you even get a chance to practice your French in the middle. Well, I think it's time for a bit of classic American doo-wop. I can remember hearing Duke of Earl in the UK in 1962 and thinking, these Americans have no idea. Well, whether they did or didn't or cared, it became a number one hit for Gene Chandler.

0: Well, you must admit, it's a giggle, isn't it? Chandler, or to give him his real name, Eugene Dixon, was the lead vocalist with a group called the Duques. The story is that they used to warm up their voices by singing do, do, do, do. And one day, Dixon included the name of one of the other group members, Earl Edwards. So the chant became do, do, do, do, Earl, Earl, Earl, Earl, and progressed to Duke of Earl. Good story. Well, Dixon got an offer to sing Duke of Earl as a solo artist. His name was changed to Gene Chandler, and he became famous. After selling 1 million copies in a month, Chandler bought a cape, a monocle, a cane, and a top hat. And you can see them on the record cover. And he advertised himself as the Duke of Earl. He's still alive, aged 81. And I'll bet he's still got the full rig. Well, back to the UK and the crazy world of Arthur Brown. This is a special interest for me because I interviewed Arthur Brown in 1968 for a feature in our student newspaper. His stage act involved wearing a blazing helmet and bizarre makeup, though when I met him, he looked just like another uni student, which indeed he had been before discovering theatrical performances. His one hit was Fire, whose opening line, "I am the god of hellfire," gave him a stage name for the rest of his career.
1: I am the god of hellfire, and I bring you fire.

Well, I'm pleased to report that at the age of 76, the god of hellfire is still alive and well. Several black American soul performers began their careers as gospel singers, which was the case with the brother and sister duo Charlie and Inez Fox. That's Fox with two X's. They released Mockingbird in 1963 in the US, though it wasn't released in the UK until much later. Charlie and Inez continued to record songs throughout the 60s together and solo, but they never repeated the success of this track.

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In the case of Little Eva and the Locomotion, the song preceded the dance. The songwriting team, Jerry Goffin and Carol King, composed The Locomotion in 1962 as a song before any such dance had been invented. Eva Boyd was Goffin and King's babysitter, and rechristened Little Eva, she recorded the track after the preferred artist had turned it down. The song became a big hit everywhere, though the dance was something like a conga. Had to be retrofitted, as it were, but it never took off. Rather like Little Eva's career.

Well, some performers who have one hit and then fade from view are the protégés of already successful artists. Arthur Brown, the God of Hellfire, for example, was a protégé of Pete Townsend of The Who. The Rolling Stones adopted an unknown London-based performer, Chris Farlow, who recorded cover versions of half a dozen of their tracks. Only one made any impression, Out of Time. Produced by Mick Jagger, you can tell why the Stones rated Chris Farlow. He had a great voice for a rock singer. Alas, he lacked the looks and charisma and whatever else you need to be a star. Nonetheless, he continued in the pop business and even performed in 2016 at the age of 76 at Wembley Arena as part of a show marking the 50th anniversary of the England football team's victory in the 1966 World Cup final.

0: Oh, I think that's great. Better even than the Stones version. Well, in 1962, here we are back with that year again, Berry Gordy, the man behind Motown, wrote a song for the Temptations with a view to getting them a first hit. It seems that they'd left town for another gig, and Berry Gordy was anxious to record his new song, which he was sure would be a big hit. He bumped into another group, the Contours, who also had yet to score a hit, and he gave it to them. Well, he was right. Do You Love Me was a big hit, though for the Contours, it was their first and last taste of success.
1: You broke my heart, 'cause I couldn't dance. You didn't even want me around. And now I'm back to let you know I can really shake 'em down.

Do You Love Me was covered by several groups, notably Brian Poole and the Tremolos in the UK, with similar success, though, in my opinion, the Contours version is much better than the copiers. My next track, Tell Him, is another much-copied song. It was written in, yes, 1962, that year again, and recorded by two solo singers before being given to the Exciters, a New York-based quartet comprising three women and one man. Tell Him by the Exciters made the charts in the US and Australia early in 1963, but it was outdone in the UK by another version sung by a 17-year-old solo artist called Billy Davis. For me, the Billy Davis version is infinitely more, well, exciting than the Exciters. Here she is.

If you like this kind of 60s music, there are other programmes on Radio Northern Beaches that you really ought to be listening to. So Glenn Fisher has a programme with the 50s and 60s on Mondays from 10 to 11.30 in the morning and on Saturday from 5 to 7 in the evening. David Simons has musical memories of the 50s, 60s and 70s on Fridays from 9 to 11 in the morning and on Sundays from 7 to 9 in the early morning. And if you're particularly interested in the blues, Michael Lester has Blues Stories on Tuesdays from 9 to 10 in the evening and Blues Unlimited on Mondays between 5 and 6pm in the late afternoon. And of course, this programme, which is on from 5 to 6 on Thursdays, is repeated on Sundays from 5 till 6. And this is the sound of the 60s. Right, let's look to another version of... No, not another version of... not another version of Tell Him. Let's get back to the end of the 60s from the beginning. Right at the end of the 60s, an American singer-songwriter, Norman Greenbaum, produced a memorable track which combined gospel music with hard rock, Spirit in the Sky. In fact, the backing vocals are sung by the Stovall Sisters, an Oakland-based gospel group. The song made number one just about everywhere.

There's a music video of Spirit in the Sky on YouTube which has a number of comments about the suitability of the song for funerals. And Greenbaum himself was quoted as saying, "I've gotten letters from funeral directors telling me that it's their second most requested song to play at memorial services, next to Danny Boy." Well, now, back to the beginning of the decade, 1960, for my final track, Will You Love Me Tomorrow, by the Shirelles. I think it's a great romantic song, though it's a sign of the times, nearly 60 years ago, that it was banned by some US radio stations for being sexually suggestive. The song was another Goffin and King composition, and in fact, Carole King released a terrific version of it in 1971. But for now, let's leave it as a tribute for their one hit to the Shirelles.

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I hope you can join me, David Stewart Hunter, next week at Thursday at 5 o'clock, repeated at Sunday at 5 o'clock, for a selection of what I call heart starters from the 60s, the kind of rock music that gets you on your feet with your pulse rating. 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
0: All the results, all the predictions, and all things Manly Sea Eagles.
1: Too feeble to let go.
0: Yep, it's all coming up in the next half

0: Hello and welcome to the Beaches Footy Show. I'm your host, Rod, and yep, it's been another massive week of NRL leading up to last night's Origin 2. Souths, they honoured Jai Arrow with an emotional win. The Dolphins continued their impressive role with six straight wins, and there was controversy in Auckland. Meanwhile, the Tigers had a party at Leichhardt Oval, and last night, a massive crowd packed the MCG for Origin Game 2. All that and more is coming up.
1: Round recap.
0: Well, back last Thursday night, the Rabbitohs produced one of their best performances of the season. They absolutely thrashed Brisbane 48-6. And it was a night that was dedicated to former teammate Jai Arrow, obviously following his recent MND diagnosis. Jai was at the game and rang the bell before the game, and the South players were kitted in a fully all-white kit, hiding the sponsors' logos, and on the back of every single person's jersey was the name Arrow. It was absolutely fantastic to see. And both teams formed a guard of honour before kickoff, and South, you know, they were obviously inspired by the occasion and put on a great performance. Alex Johnson on the wing, he was amazing. He just keeps adding to that try-scoring record. He scored another four on the night. And Cody Walker, he was everywhere, vintage display. For the Brisbane Broncos, well, they've slumped to a sixth consecutive defeat. I mean, it's unthinkable, isn't it? The six defeats. And really, where does that leave them now? I think they're gone. They're in 14th place. They're on 12 points. I think it's season over. But look, South, they've turned around three straight losses. That's good for them. They've put a big win on the board, and Wayne Bennett, well, he almost smiled, didn't he? Well, then on Friday night, it was the Dolphins versus the Roosters up there in Queensland. Christian Wolf's side. I mean, I didn't rate them. I'm really starting to rate them now. That is their sixth straight win, and it was a very weakened Roosters team, of course, with so many guys out in Origin. But geez, they weren't even in it. It was 48-10 to the Dolphins. And what about Isaiah Katoa, the halfback? He came out of Origin camp, geez, buoyed with confidence. He just controlled the match. He's got Nathan Cleary-style vision, a real superstar. And what about Herbie Farnworth? I mean, if he's not the best centre going round, I don't know who is. He's absolutely fantastic. In the second half, the Dolphins piled on 36 unanswered points before the Roosters got a late consolation try. But for the Roosters, not a happy night, and not a happy night for our old captain, DCE. He was captaining the Roosters for the first time and wearing the number 7 jersey without Sam Walker there. Not a happy night, not one he'll want to remember. Yeah, the thing is, when these results go against you, it just feels like everything's gone away.

can just go away, can't it? And that's what happened for the Warriors on Saturday at home in New Zealand. The Cronulla, they gritted out a win, 10 points to 8. It went down to the wire. There was a shot for field goal from the Warriors, and Will Kennedy came from nowhere and charged it down. In fact, he actually caught the ball, which was a miracle play. Not long after that, Braden Trindle, he's kicked one of the field goals of the season, a two-pointer, absolute hammered it from wide out. Must have been 40, 45 metres. An absolute screamer, fantastic kick. The other controversial part of the game was that towards the end, the Warriors got a dropout from under their own post. Pompey went to kick it and the shot clock ruled a penalty. The shot clock went off and there was a penalty against them. But the problem is they were looking at the big screen where you can normally see the clock counting down. They couldn't see a clock because there was an ad running. So Andrew Webster at the press conference was furious that that could even happen. Really unlucky for the Warriors. The Sharks were just a bit too strong. And even then, the Warriors had a chance late in the game. They had a penalty to send it into Golden Point. Pompey, well, he choked. He pushed it wide. So a great win for the Sharks. Then on Saturday night, well, we had the Eels at home. A gutsy win with so many players missing. Moses is out, of course, as we know. Canberra, they've been struggling. They didn't score a try from the game before and into this game for 161 minutes. Pretty bad on their behalf. Their attack just wasn't there. KO Weeks, he's one of the most exciting players in the game, but he seems to be waiting for the ball to come to him instead of going after it as the best fullbacks do. You see Tedesco, Edwards, they get involved. But yeah, Weeks, as I said, as much as I love him as a player, a bit too passive. He's got to go looking for it. And, you know, they could have won that game and they blew it, really. No wonder Ricky Stewart was not happy at that, but a gutsy win for Parramatta. Now, on Sunday at Leichhardt, it was Celebration Day. It's the last game at Leichhardt for a couple of years. They're getting some refurbishments. Not sure what. Don't think it's a hell of a lot. The hill's still staying, apparently. But look, the Tigers, they went out to a 12-0 lead, and then they kind of blew it. They were down 24-12. Looked like the Titans were too good. Keno, the Titans' fullback, was incredible. I think he made something like 316 metres. But the Tigers wouldn't say no. The crowd got them up in the second half. Luai, man of the match, three tries, and they ran out deserved winners, 36-28. A great performance. No wonder Benji was happy. And what a great celebration for Leichhardt.

0: Well, Origin 2 was last night. Wasn't exactly what we're expecting. And we have our man on the line, Dave Kelly, to talk about it. Dave, how are you?
1: G'day, Rod. Great to be here. I'm okay. A little shell-shocked, but good.
0: Yeah, me too. Gosh. I mean, we went into this match with pretty high expectations, despite Laurie Daly's rather strange selections. And, you know, the first half it was going okay. 12-8, it was a bit of a dogfight. But, geez, it changed after that, didn't it?
1: Look, I was a little worried. I think both teams started strongly, but really the two tries that New South Wales scored were from Queensland mistakes. Outside of that, you know, Queensland, you know, they sort of absorbed everything that we threw at them. Queensland's try was off a forward pass. So at halftime, I was feeling amazing. And yeah, obviously, Queensland just sort of pushed the button.
0: Yeah, you make a good point there, Dave, because two of our tries were unexpected. I mean, one of them was off a kickoff knock-on. You wouldn't normally get that. So it didn't seem that convincing, did it?
1: No, it didn't. And Queensland had, I think, 95% completions at halftime. So yeah, they were in pretty good control. They may not have thrown a ton at us, but yeah, they were certainly in control. And really, they put it together, and we just fell apart in the second half.
0: Yeah, and what about Sam Walker and Munster? They were both absolutely brilliant.
1: Honestly, I think this game was lost at the selection table. Most of us tipped Queensland to win in the tipping comp. Mm. And, you know, I think that's because there were just some ridiculous selections. Look, it was probably lost even the selection of the coach. And that's probably a story for another time. But in terms of player selections, it's crazy. I mean, we could spend a whole half an hour just talking about that. But obviously dropping Homoli, Lucas playing on the wrong side, no impact at all, if anything, was, you know, probably pretty weak. Having two halfbacks, you know, Ethan Strange not getting out there until the end, having one prop playing 10 minutes. I mean, the thing was a schmozzle.
0: Absolute schmozzle. Couldn't agree more. And Appy Coruscant, he's the injection. The commentators on Nine were calling for it. Where's Appy? Where's Appy? He didn't actually come on at all, like not even 10 minutes.
1: Honestly, it was a Seraldo-like use of the bench, to be honest. It was kind of hard to fathom. Strange was one of the best players in Origin 1. Mm. So, I appreciate Moses is a great player. Maybe keep him in on the extended bench, but it's worked at times previously. But having two halfbacks on the field, I mean, it's no shock that Nathan Cleary wasn't himself either. Give him a running 5'8". Rather than another halfback. I mean, you know, Moses is not without his strengths. His kicking game was fantastic, and he does bring a bit in attack. But, you know, I thought Cleary was just a shadow of what we saw in game one, and I think that's part of it.
0: Yeah, I couldn't agree more, Dave. And I thought Selwyn Cobbo was the new Latrell for Queensland. He was just unstoppable.
1: Yeah, I mean, this series, he's even game one. I mean, he's a completely different player to what we saw in Brisbane. Mm. I think he's going a little bit better for the Dolphins this year. But watching him play these two Origin games, you get a real kind of glimpse at as to his full potential.
0: Yep. So, Origin 3, what are the changes? Homoli got to come in, surely.
1: Homoli comes straight back. I mean, my changes or what will Daly do? I've got no idea what Daly will do. And honestly, will he even be there? Mm. Like, that might be the first change.
0: There's an argument for getting rid of him mid-series.
1: Well, people were kind of joking about it halfway through game one. You know, can you sack a coach mid-game? Mm. I mean, he's probably a tremendous bloke. I'm just not sure he's an Origin coach.
0: No, I agree. So, Dave, the obvious ones, Homoli in and probably Coruscant too, do you think?
1: Yeah, I think so. I think if Brayley's not fit, get Appy in there. Why not?
0: Yeah.
1: Certainly Ethan Strange at 5'8".
0: Agree. Strange is great, as is Marky Mark. He's an absolute must, but geez, they've got a lot ahead of them, haven't they?
1: It's interesting. They've got a lot of work to make.
0: Yeah, they sure do.
1: I think so.
0: Anyhow, the great news is we now have a massive Origin decider in 3 weeks' time.
2: The Sea Eagles team list.
0: So the Manly team announced on Tuesday. Obviously, the great news is that Tommy Turbo is back in the number one jersey. That is fantastic after 7 weeks out. It's great timing as well because Folau, he can rest his hammy that he hurt a couple of weeks ago. So that's good. And of course, Kola, he'll be able to back up from Origin. Won't be any problem there. So that's great as well. And of course, Homoli didn't even play in Origin, so he's fit and firing and ready to go. Now, Brandon Wakeham, he's back in the number nine jersey. I like that. I like Fozzers doing that. I think we're a better team when Wakeham starts. And then Simpkin can come off the bench. So it's a strong outfit, and I'm looking forward to a big game at Accor on Saturday night. Fozball 9 out of 11? Yep, I've got a feeling.

0: Yes, the Great Noise Works there with Burning Feeling, which is what I reckon the Turbos, Homoli, all the boys are going to be thinking and feeling going to a core on Saturday.
1: The Weekend Predictions.
0: Well, it is time for Weekend Predictions. Dave is back on the line. There's no game tonight because of Origin this week, so we start Friday night, 8 o'clock, Newcastle versus Dragons. Dave, the Dragons, are they any better?
2: No, it's hard to tip the Dragons, obviously, although they do have a 2-1 record against the Knights, so they won't be too scared to play them. Dragons did beat the Broncos, but not much else to report. Knights have got Bradman Best back as well. So, I think I'll be tipping the Knights in that match.
0: Yeah, it's a strong team, isn't it? And Ponga and Lucas look like they'll be fine to back up from Origin. So, very strong there. Now, then on Saturday, we've got the Tigers, who had that massive win at Leichhardt in front of the huge crowd on the back of Luai. They're playing the Dolphins, another home game, this time out at Campbelltown. Dolphins are the surprise team. They are so much better than I thought they would be, even when they've got players missing. How do you see it?
2: Yeah, I mean, they've shown glimpses over the years, haven't they, the Dolphins? But they haven't really put it together. But since being hammered by Manly in round 5, which is, a good few months ago, the Dolphins have had, I think, a 1 and a 2-point loss, respectively, to Penrith and the Warriors. Mm. But they've then beaten by a healthy margin for the most part. The Storm, the Bulldogs, South, Canberra, Cowboys and the Roosters. So they're on a run of 6 in a row, which is quite the CV. So, yeah, I'll be tipping the Dolphins, although Dewey is back on an extended bench for the Tigers, so he'll help.
0: Yeah, I noted that. Do you think they'll bring him in? I guess they will if he's on the extended bench.
2: Yeah, I mean, hard to know. I think, obviously, they rate him a chance and they definitely missed him, haven't they?
0: Yeah, they definitely have, yeah. So we're both tipping the Dolphins there. Then on Saturday at 5:30, the Titans are playing the Panthers. Geez, it feels like one-way traffic, doesn't it? Even with the guys backing up from Origin, if they do, or any of them do.
2: Yeah, it's always hard to know after Origin, particularly with Cleary. I heard that he was carrying a little bit of an injury into Game 2 against Queensland, so it'd be interesting to see if he plays. I'm a bit worried about Luke Garner in the centres for Casey McLean, who's injured. Penrith fans might know more than me about that, but, it seems like an odd choice. Obviously, coming off a 68-0 drubbing of the Tigers last start and a bye. I think Penrith would be too strong. They've lost one game all year, remarkably against the Bulldogs.
0: Number 12 for the Panthers is a guy called Liam Martin. Wasn't he a standout Origin player before? Why isn't he in Origin? Or has it just been injury?
2: I've got a feeling he wasn't picked for Origin 1 maybe due to injury. I don't know if he was still out or if there'd been a lengthy layoff and he'd just sort of fallen down the pecking order. He's got to come back into calculations for Game 3.
0: Oh, surely. He's a weapon too. Well, then we're both picking Penrith there. Then, Dave, Saturday night, the big one. It is your team, the Bulldogs, against the mighty Manly Seagulls, Fozball. How do you see it?
2: Well, I mean, the Dogs they're a hard team to tip at the moment. They've had a couple of unexpected wins where they've looked brilliant against Penrith and Melbourne, but dotted sort of in and around that have just been some horrible losses to, reserve grade Parramatta teams and average injury ravaged Tigers teams and others. So very hard to tip Bulldogs. Hate to tip against, but I'll be tipping Manly for this game. Turbo's obviously coming back for Manly. So yeah, that won't help the Bulldogs case.
0: Big inclusion for us with Turbo back in and great timing because Falalo's been doing an amazing job at fullback, but he hurt his hammy, so it gives him a chance to get that right with Tommy slotting back in. Tell me about Crichton. Why is he playing if he wasn't in Origin?
2: Yeah, it's a really good question. I mean, arguably they missed him last night, didn't they, New South Wales?
0: Yeah.
2: In terms of, he's not been at his best this year, but we saw in Origin 1 what he can do. Like, he's an exceptional player and he does things that you're just not going to get from other players. So, yeah, I think he was missed, particularly his defence. It's interesting, was he ruled out of Origin 2 because he was injured, or was it just a quiet sort of tap on the shoulder that he wasn't going to be selected? Hard to know. I mean, look, the selections, as we've already discussed, were very, very strange, so the Crichton one in particular. So he's obviously fit, as far as we know. I mean, let's see, or fit enough to play for the Dogs. So let's see on game day.
0: I'm going Manly by 20, but I'll take a field goal. And it should be a great match. And Dave, will you be there?
2: I will be there.
0: Yes.
2: Where will you be? It's your birthday on Saturday.
0: It is my birthday on Saturday. I will be having a little early bite and then racing home to the telly.
2: Well, I mean, maybe we should have a chat about getting you out to the game. You can see them in the corporate box at Bank.
0: Ooh, geez. Now, that is interesting. Let's talk about
2: that off-air. We'll come back to that offline.
0: Yes, and it should be a great match. And, Dave, will you be there?
2: I will be there.
0: Yes.
2: Where will you be? It's your birthday on Saturday.
0: It is my birthday on Saturday. I will be having a little early bite and then racing home to the telly.
2: Well, I mean, maybe we should have a chat about getting you out to the game. You can see them in the corporate box at Bank.
0: Ooh, geez. Now, that is interesting. Let's talk about
2: that off-air. We'll come back to that offline.
0: Yes. Yeah. Now, Sunday, Dave.

0: Well, I mean, I feel less like they're going to win the premiership than I did when I put that bet on a few weeks ago. Both teams are coming off a couple of losses. I think probably have to tip Warriors at home, really.
1: And you've got the Dearden excuse. He's a great player that's not there.
0: Yeah, sure. I mean, I think Cowboys are just a bit inconsistent. Warriors, over the years, they've been inconsistent. They started strongly in some years and then drifted off. This year, they're a better team. So, yeah, I'll be sticking with the Warriors.
1: And the strange thing is that Luke Metcalf is still not back in the halves. Now, look, Tamari Martin and Harris Tavita, you know, probably done an okay job, but Metcalf was the outstanding star. Is that just punishment? Because, mate, you're not in the team anymore?
0: Oh, look, I don't know. Like, when your team's a chance to play semi-final football, you'd like to think that they're just picking the best team and he's just not, you know, he's just not the preferred half at this point, you know, on form compared to the other guys. We'll never know, but I can't imagine that you sort of hold him back just based on that.
1: Yeah. So the next match is Storm and Raiders. Now, the Storm, of course, they don't have to travel with their Origin guys. They're in Melbourne. So interesting match against the Raiders.
0: Yeah, I mean, likewise, the Raiders players are obviously down there as well. Ethan Strange, you know, with his 5 minutes of game time, and Hudson Young, both there. So that'll help. That'll help both teams. Storm have a 2-1 record against the Raiders, which is interesting, although the Raiders have won their last two in that matchup. So, yeah, it should be a good game. They generally are between these two teams. I think the Storm are somewhat back. They had a string of losses, obviously, there for a while, including a loss to the Dogs, but generally they seem to be back, so I'm going to be sticking with the Storm.
1: Yep. I noted earlier when I was talking about Canberra last week, Weeks just seemed, he's a fantastic player, but he doesn't sort of go looking for the action. So he hangs back a bit, and if it doesn't come to him, then Canberra don't get his benefit.
0: Mm. Yeah, true. No, I mean, look, he's an interesting player. He's obviously he's extremely dynamic, isn't he?
1: Yeah.
0: But he's young. I mean, he's going to grow into that position, and it'll be interesting to see that progress over the next few years.
1: Yeah, so we're both tipping Storm.
0: That's it, yes. Yeah.
1: Now, Sunday at 6:15, we've got a game then. It is the Roosters against the Sharks. So, obviously, Roosters with, you know, the question mark on several guys backing up. If they all do, I don't know. Sharks, I know they keep winning games, but I still think Roosters would be the better team. What do you think?
0: Yeah, I'll be tipping the Roosters. I mean, look, they've got seven Origin players, not including Cherry Evans, Angus Crichton, Connor Watson and Spencer Lenu, who have all played Origin recently.
1: Yeah.
0: So that team is stacked.
1: Oh, yeah, very strong.
0: So essentially 11 Origin class players, maybe some international set that I've missed there. So really, like, they should be winning every game. Mm. They're absolutely stacked on paper. Hardly a level playing field. So I'll be tipping them to beat the Sharks, who, yeah, they seem to get the wins, but they're not super convincing. Interestingly, Nicho Hynes is back on the reserves bench. So, you know, let's see how they go with him back. It should be a positive, but maybe that throws at the current sort of the current playmaking that they've had a bit of success with in recent weeks.
1: Yep, I agree. Well, I'm tipping Roosters by a lot, but I think they'll get the chocolates there. So that rounds out our games for this week, round 16. Can you believe it's round 16 already? It is hard to believe. So as I said, starting on Friday night with the Newcastle versus St George game and stretching right through to Sunday night where we've got that 6:15 game. And the 6:15 game has been in the news lately because the negotiations are coming up for the next TV rights. Going to be very interesting to see what happens. Is it going to be Foxtel, who are talking about moving away from 9 and sharing the free-to-air games that they have to do with 7 and 10? Frankly, sounds a bit messy to me. Or does Channel 9 win the day and they'll pull it all in-house to 9 and Stan? It's going to be very, very interesting to see what happens. And will there be Monday football? Oh, God, I hope not. I hate Monday football. Football's all about Thursday into the weekend. Don't want Monday. Anyway, let's see what happens. Well, it is this time of the week.
2: The Ricky Stewart Anger Report.
1: Now, Dave, we could talk about Ricky Stewart because he's very unhappy after a couple of losses. But let's put Ricky to one side because there is only one coach with the most untold pressure on him, and we know who that is.
0: Yeah, I mean, Laurie Daly's the only story in coaching at the moment, as we touched on earlier with our discussion about Origin 2. He's under a lot of pressure. There's no way he's back for another series. I think there's a real question as to whether he's back for Game 3. Queensland were dominant, no doubt. Shout out to Hegsy, who's one of our new listeners. But

0: outside of that, you really have to look at the selection table, as I said before. And, yeah, he looked pretty broken in the press conference, Old Loss.
1: He really did.
0: I mean, they've got to have a look at that setup. I'm surprised that Laurie's come back, as we've mentioned already. Yeah, I don't know who you get in there. I feel like there's got to be someone, right? Like,
1: yeah,
0: New South Wales that yeah, outside of the 17 NRL coaches, there's got to be someone with credentials that can kind of jump in there and do a job.
1: Well, Dave, as always, great having you back on the Beaches Footy Show. I loved our Origin chats and, of course, your weekend predictions. And can't wait for the Bulldogs and Manly on Saturday night. It's going to be great.
0: Thanks for having me back, Rod. Good to be here, and I'll see you.

0: Ah, the nice smooth sounds of Youngblood Hawk with We Come Running. That's what Manly's going to be doing with Tommy Turbo back in the lineup Saturday night out at a core. Can't wait. Thanks for joining the Beaches Footy Show. I'm your host, Rod, and thanks to my guest, Dave, for his brilliant insights to Origin and the weekend predictions, and looking forward to more great footy ahead. 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
5: 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It's time for your weekly Greek fix of music, memories and a little bit of magic. I'm Maria Μέη and this is the Greek show on Radio Northern Beaches. This past Monday marked the birthday of one of Greece's greatest international music ambassadors, the unforgettable Demis Roussos. Tonight we'll celebrate his life, his remarkable career, his connection with Australia, and we'll hear some of the songs that made him a worldwide superstar. He was born Artemios Venturis Roussos in Alexandria, Egypt, on June the 15th, 1946. He grew up in a Greek family surrounded by music and culture. During the political upheavals of the late 50s, his family returned to Greece, where his musical journey truly began. As a young musician, he played bass guitar and sang in several groups before finding international success as the lead vocalist of Aphrodite's Child, alongside fellow Greek musical genius Vangelis, or Vangelis in Greek. Many listeners will know Vangelis as the Academy Award-winning composer of the film Chariots of Fire. Before either artist became internationally famous in their own right, Vangelis and Demis were bandmates alongside Lukas Sideras and Silva Kouloudis, creating music together as part of one of Greece's most successful groups. Aphrodite's Child achieved worldwide recognition with their unique blend of progressive rock and orchestral sounds, introducing audiences around the world to Demis's extraordinary voice. But it was his solo career that would make him one of the most successful Greek recording artists in history. Over the following decades, Demis Roussos sold more than 60 million records worldwide and became a household name throughout Europe, Australia, South America, and beyond. Let's begin with the song that introduced his voice to the world. Rain and Tears was recorded in 1968 and became a major European hit for Aphrodite's Child.

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One country that warmly embraced Demis throughout his career was Australia. During the 1970s and 1980s, he toured Australia on several occasions, building a loyal following among both the Greek community and mainstream audiences. His concerts attracted thousands of fans across Sydney, Melbourne, and other major cities. At a time when international performers visited Australia far less frequently than they do today, a Demis Roussos tour was considered a major entertainment event. Australian television also played an important role in his popularity here. Many listeners will remember seeing him on the legendary Don Lane Show, one of Australia's highest rating television programs of the era. He was also a favourite guest of Bert Newton, whose warmth and professionalism helped make visiting international stars feel right at home. Do you remember? I remember as a kid watching the episode where Bert Newton dressed up as Demis Roussos in his gowns and with a false beard and all that. I was only a kid, but I thought it was hilarious. I hope you can remember that as well. Now, Demis's appearances on Australian television introduced him to millions of viewers and helped establish a special connection between the artists and Australian audiences. One of the songs that cemented that popularity was his timeless classic, Forever and Ever, which was recorded in 1973 and became one of his biggest solo international successes. It reached number one in Belgium, Germany, and Spain.

You're with Maria May on The Greek Show, and tonight we're celebrating the music legacy of Demis Roussos. Throughout Europe, Demis Roussos became one of the defining voices of the 1970s. His biggest fan base were found in Germany, France, Belgium, the Netherlands, Spain, and Greece. Many of his recordings reached number one in several European countries and remain radio favourites to this day. One of the reasons Demis connected with audiences around the world was his remarkable gift for languages. He was said to speak as many as 8 languages and recorded songs in several of them, including English, French, German, Spanish, Greek, Italian, and Portuguese. Sometimes I can't even speak one language, let alone 8, my goodness. His French recordings were especially successful, helping him build an enormous following in France and other French-speaking countries. At a time when many international artists sang only in English, Demis embraced different cultures and languages, allowing listeners across Europe and beyond to feel a personal connection to his music. His voice had a unique quality, powerful yet gentle, dramatic yet deeply personal. Here's another of his unforgettable international hits. I'm sure you know it, My Friend the Wind, recorded in 1973.

I think out of all of his songs, that's my favourite. I love the Greek influence in that song. I hope you're enjoying our tribute to Demis Roussos tonight. As his popularity continued to grow, Demis became one of the most recognisable performers in the world. His flowing robes, distinctive appearance and unmistakable voice made him instantly recognisable wherever he performed. Yet despite the fame, those who worked with him often described him as warm, humble and appreciative of his fans. His music continues to touch listeners decades later, proving that great songs never fade away. And now, perhaps his most beloved recording of all, Goodbye My Love, Goodbye, was recorded in 1973 as well and reached number one in Germany, Spain, Switzerland and Belgium. It's an emotionally powerful song, so let's take a listen. 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

Yes, I can see exactly why that song reached number one around Europe and the world. By the mid-1970s, Demis Roussos was one of the biggest-selling recording artists in Europe. His concerts filled theatres and arenas, his records topped charts across the continent, and his voice had become instantly recognisable around the world. What made Demis special was not only his remarkable talent, but his ability to convey emotion, whether singing about love, memories, longing or hope. He had a gift for making every listener feel that the song was speaking directly to them. The next song captures that feeling perfectly. It was recorded in 1975. From Souvenirs to Souvenirs was another of his greatest hits. You're with Maria May on Radio Northern Beaches.

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And before we continue, I just want to make sure and ask you whether you're getting the full Radio Northern Beaches experience. 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And by the way, if you'd like to connect with me on social media, my Insta handle is ms.maria.may, M-A-I, and you can find me on Facebook as Maria May. Reach out if you'd like me to showcase any Greek artists that you'd like me to discover and share on the show. Now, for years, Demis struggled with his weight, and in 1982, he co-authored a book, A Question of Weight, where he openly shared his ongoing struggles with obesity. And as we all know, that's why he wore those famous flowing robes. And he, in that book, he was very candid and really shared his struggles from his heart. So if you can get a hold of that book, I think you can see another side of Demis and the struggles that he faced, and maybe that's why we have such great emotion in his songs. Demis's last studio album was self-titled Demis, released in May 2009. One song in particular surprised many of his fans. It's a raw, modern, garage rock-style track which comes with a language warning. It's called Who Gives a Fuck? It's a song about global indifference, modern society, and politics. Yes, I know what you're thinking. Did I say that? And I did. It's really surprising that he sang, not only wrote, but also sang a song with a swear word. I was quite shocked when I discovered it myself. And you can really hear the defiance in his voice. So the song goes for about over 9 minutes. I'm not going to play the whole song, but we'll see how we go. Let me know what you think.

0: नहीं है तो माने कि मैं तो किसी का दुश्मन नहीं, मुसलमान को दुश्मन कहाँ से होगा। तो वो एक मुसलमान को सुनाता है कि इतना कर, मैं उनको ये भी कहूँगा कि मेरे पास आवे और उसको समझा दे कि यहाँ मेरी क्या गलती है, उस गलती को मैं दुरुस्त करूँगा। ये मुझको लगा कि अगर बंदा मौजूदा ले चला जाऊँ तो आज
1: what did you think of that song? That was very surprising. But, you know, listening to the lyrics of that song, and if you listen carefully, a lot of the themes and what he was saying is actually you can apply it in today's world. Nothing has changed. That song was released in 2009. So in a couple of years ago now, more than 10 years ago, and a lot of the themes that he's talking about really do apply today. I can't believe it. We haven't really moved much. Okay, look, at this point, I just wanted to say a big thank you for tuning into The Greek Show. If you're enjoying this show, the best way to share the love is to listen with your friends and discover new Greek voices and new Greek music together. And thanks to you, our show is reaching more people each week and our little community keeps growing. And getting back to Demis and what's next. Now, in April 2014, sadly, Demis was diagnosed with not only one cancer, because that would be just normal. He was actually diagnosed with three cancers. He was diagnosed with stomach, pancreatic and liver cancer. Wow. And in January, the 25th of January actually, in 2015, he passed away in Athens at the age of only 68. That's really surprising. So very, very young. And after his death, I'm just trying to line it up. After his death, Scottish indie folk musician, I'm not sure if I'm going to pronounce this right. It's King Creosote, or anyway, Creosote. His actual name is Kenny Anderson. Performed live in a deeply moving tribute of Forever and Ever on BBC Six Radio. It was an impromptu thing. You can't really. It was never recorded or released. I've got a copy, of course, and you really have to hear it. I absolutely love it, and it's really, really haunting. Let's take a listen.

What did you think of that beautiful rendition by King Creosote, Kenny Anderson, a Scottish indie folk artist that played that live on the BBC Six radio? I loved it. I think it was so beautifully sung. Now, for many Greek families in Australia, the voice of Demis Roussos was part of the soundtrack of our lives, heard at family gatherings, celebrations, and in homes across generations. His songs connected us not only to beautiful melodies, but also to memories of home, family, and heritage. We're going to now listen to two songs sung in Greek. The first one is called Eleni. And the second one is Thimame an Anixis din Kardiamu. Let's take a listen.

That was so beautiful. I loved that song. You're listening to Maria May on Radio Northern Beaches, and we're celebrating the music of Demis Roussos. Now, I wanted to play a song in French because we did talk about the many languages that he spoke. This one is actually a duet with Vicky Leandros, and it's Je t'aime mon amour.

That was Demis Roussos and Vicky Leandros with Je t'aime mon amour, I love you, my friend, my lover. And Vicky Leandros is actually one of the most successful international singers from Germany. As we conclude tonight's tribute, we remember a remarkable artist whose music crossed borders, languages and generations. Demis Roussos was proud of his Greek heritage, loved by audiences around the world and warmly welcomed here in Australia. His voice remains one of the most distinctive ever recorded. At tribute, we remember a remarkable artist whose music crossed borders, languages and generations. Demis Roussos was proud of his Greek heritage, loved by audiences around the world and warmly welcomed here in Australia. His voice remains one of the most distinctive ever recorded, and his songs continue to bring comfort.

Thank you for keeping me company this evening to celebrate the music of Demis Roussos. If you missed it or would like to hear it again, you can hear the repeat on Tuesday at 10 p.m. or jump onto our website rnb.org.au/podcasts and you can listen to it on demand. This is Maria May. We've got a few couple of minutes, and I'm just going to play Demis Roussos tracks until the end of this episode. So I'm going to sign off now, and we can enjoy the rest of the episode without me interrupting. So this is Maria May. Kalinichta, kethasazdo xanas tinali evdomada. Mekhri tote naste kala.

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10: Warning. What you're about to hear may offend. Beware. If you're a commie, greenie, toll bludger, feminist, labor voter, uni student, radio announcer, single mother, politician, left-wing socialist, or all of the above, brace yourself. You have been warned.
11: Evening. Australia has begun its FIFA World Cup campaign in style with victory over Turkey in Vancouver. The emphatic result vindicates the coach's bombshell team selections. Tony Popovich sidelined the captain, Australia's third most capped player, Matt Ryan, opting instead to field a more youthful lineup. And the young stars stepped up, including Nestori Iraconda, who scored Australia's first goal of the tournament, and the starting goalkeeper, Patrick Beach. The 20-year-old Iraconda, a former refugee from Tanzania born to Burundian parents, came through the ranks in Adelaide. 2-0, the final score, a clean sheet for Australia and 3 points in

0: And now for my next number, I'd like to return to the classics.
1: Welcome to Off the Record. This is Pino Palomara at the microphone. Pino Palomara's Preservation Admiration Society of Vinyl Records every Thursday night with my co-host, Tony Nero. Hello, Tony.
2: Hello, Pino. It's another one of those interesting weeks with world soccer.
1: Look, we love soccer. We really do. And even though it's not as exciting as it used to be, the World Cup, when the four-year turnaround comes and we think, will we, won't we, will we, but we do.
2: Hey, Peter, do we have a vinyl about the soccer?
1: Keep on listening, Tony.

0: Australia looking for a quick comeback. They've got it! Tim Cahill! Astonishing! Long one from Neil, and Kawaguchi doesn't get to this, and the ball's going in! Australia score for the first time ever in the World Cup finals, and the name is Tim Cahill. The stadium really erupts and comes to life. Everybody is standing. Cahill, it's his day! Is it ever? Is it ever Tim Cahill's day? Come at the hour, come at the man for Australia. What a magnificent comeback by the Australians. I said you never ever count them out.
1: Cahill and Chipperfield! Australia breakthrough! Tim Cahill, typically running for the corner flag like a boxer. And is that the knockout blow? There's Tim Cahill! Trademark leap. And the Socceroos' record World Cup scorer has scored again in the world's biggest competition. And they have some degree now of hope again.
0: The Netherlands in front. But Australia looking for a quick comeback. They've got it! Tim Cahill! Astonishing! It's almost as if Tim Cahill is saying to Arjen Robben, anything you can do, I can match it. Wow! Tim Cahill, Australia's all-time record goal scorer.
2: Here we go!
3: Well, just some great memories for all of us soccer lovers of the golden generation here in Australia. You didn't really think it was that good, the golden generation, back in 2006. But when we look back, Tony Nero, we realise that we had some great players. And I say great because compared to what we've come to expect. When you look back at 2006 World Cup, it was terrific. It was just fantastic.
4: You know, Pino, just listening to that brief of Tim Cahill, you know, it just came to me that as a build-up of enthusiasm, they should play it at least half a dozen times before all these training sessions for the Australian team.
3: Yeah.
4: Just to build up their, their morale. Positive morale, everything that goes with it.

0: We just had so much fun last week, Tony, and some of those predictions were absolutely wild, I've got to say it. But the most wild one of all was Concetto Trovato, who was murmuring on about some team called Verdi. And we almost laughed at him. Almost. We almost laughed at him.
1: That was good, eh?
0: It was pretty good. We'll see how good it is because, you know, getting a draw, you know, with the champions, it's not an easy thing, Tony.
1: No, I think he had some extraterrestrial information, Con. We must congratulate him for his... his, how do you say, intuition or premonition?

0: I was just thinking, Tony, music is the closest thing we have to a time machine.
1: Well, it flies through the air. You can't see it. You can hear it. It gives you feelings. So it's truly alive.

Picture this, the biggest stage in human history. Millions of eyes watching every blade of grass. One moment of hesitation and your entire dream dies. But what happens when a teenage prodigy completely defies the script? Welcome to the 2026 World Cup. This is not just a regular soccer match. This is psychological warfare disguised as a game. Group D, Australia versus Turkey. If, like me, you thought you knew how this game would go, think again. On one side, you have the Socceroos, a team known for its fighting spirit. On the other side, the tactical brilliance of Turkey, backed by an army of passionate fans. From the very first minute, Turkey took control, trying to find a loophole in the Australian wall. Fans were on the edge of their seats, waiting for that spark, one moment of pure magic to break the deadlock. And then the 26th minute arrived. Australia launched a lightning-fast counter-attack. The ball found its way to Nestoroy Irukunda. He did not blink. He saw his chance, capitalised on a split-second defensive lapse from Turkey and buried the ball in the back of the net. Australia 1, Turkey 0. Will Australia's defence hold strong for another 90 minutes?

0: Argentina played Algeria only once in their history, June 2007 at Barcelona's Camp Nou. A 4-3 Argentina win. Messi was 19 days short of his 20th birthday. He scored twice, his third and fourth international goals. And now in his 200th appearance for his country, goals 118, 119, 120, and a standing ovation in Kansas City for the greatest goal scorer in World Cup history.
1: And that's what you call class. That's what you call class, Tony. I played that for the obvious reasons, of course, because he is the greatest of the last, 30, 40 years. And congratulations to the England soccer team. I just got a few texts from the Hardboard Diggers Soccer Club. The usual suspects are out there. And like I said, guys, you're fantastic. Clowns to the left, jokers to the right. They've been continuously texting me in the last, half hour, reminding me of England's great 4-2 victory over Croatia this morning. But Tony, just think of this: if you're Ronaldo, and we don't refer to him as Ronaldo, we refer to him as the wax figurine, right? If you're him and you're coming into your last ever World Cup at 40, I think he's about 48, but anyway, they say 40, 41, and you're hoping to finally win it, and then your biggest rival scores a hat trick before you've even kicked the ball. It takes an insane mental fortitude, Tony, not to pack your bags and go home.
2: But Pino, he might eventually play in another game and do the scoring that he hoped that he would
1: you
2: have
1: think
2: achieved.
1: So?
2: Well, you never can tell, Pino. Like the song.
1: Well, you can never tell. You're right. See, I believe in Santa Claus.
2: And maybe Messi will play now that they know how good he's playing. They'll put a guy on him next team he plays. They'll put a guy on him full time.
1: They've been putting guys on Messi for the last 35 years.
2: Well, they're going to do it again. It'd be interesting.

0: Radio Northern Beaches live on a Thursday night. Pina Palomaro, Tony Nero, and some great memories in music. Speaking about great memories, I don't have to go back too far this time, Tony, but I got my old recorder out, and only minutes after the Socceroos beat Turkey on Sunday, I was at it again, Tony. I thought, you know what, I'm going to ring up one of the local clubs, and hopefully there'll be some type of mayhem going on, and I'll see whether I can speak to a few guys, and it wasn't that hard, Tony. It wasn't hard at all. So have a listen to this. This is just minutes after the Socceroos defeated Turkey 2-0. Well, we did it, guys. Congratulations to all of us. Yay! How do you feel?
1: Mate, it was amazing. When they scored the first goal, defending hard, scored the second goal, nothing better, mate. Bring on the US. We got
2: this. Popovich at the start with no many right, but he did every manoeuvre he did work well. Bring on the Americans.
0: Did you expect it to work out this way?
2: No, not at all. Why not?
0: Prediction for the weekend against the US.
1: Oh, it's going to be a tough one. Hopefully
0: 1-0.
1: That's
0: what I'm
1: going to do again. Oh, it would be nice to get...
0: Thanks, guys. Thank you. Wow, wow, wow.

0: You know, I have noticed that after 26 years of doing the show, Tony, and the listeners, the regulars would know that it's given me the opportunity to talk to a lot of people. And even just the excuse of getting together on a Thursday night, Tony, and with you in the last 11 years, you do tend to meet some interesting characters. You really do, don't you?
1: Well, but that's what it's all about, Pino, because we're a public station and we like meeting the public.
0: And it's always about that moment
1: There's always somebody special.

0: I'm Ringo and I play the drums.
1: Well, I'm Paul and I play the bass.
2: I'm George and I play a guitar.
3: I'm John and I too play a guitar. Sometimes I play the fool.
4: And I'm Pino Palomaro and I play 50s and 60s music here every Thursday night. Tony, not forgetting, because we tend to forget these things, but not here. Connor Metcalf was the scorer of the second Socceroo goal on Sunday. And the response has been incredible tonight, almost as big as last week, Tony, with all the clan here, is that they're loving the little feedback and the little bit of tributes that we've done to the past. And to the present, of course, Tony, it's wonderful to be a sport fanatic, isn't it?
5: Look, sports is a good, it's a good pastime. As we all know, it's the prime pastime, I think, here in Australia. What do you, apart from drinking, what do you think, Pete?
4: Well, yeah, I was just wondering, where did you watch the game on Sunday, Tony?
5: I sat on the lounge and stress-free, relax with a drink and watch them play. Beautiful. That's the way it should be.
4: That's the way it should be, all right, Tony, because that's the way it was. It's really good, isn't it, eh?
5: We've got a listener.
4: I think I'll get it, Tony. I think I'll get this.
5: Might as well.
4: One second. Radio Northern Beaches, Pino Palomaro speaking, off the record. Hello.
6: Pino Palomaro.
4: Yes.
6: Oh, I can't believe it. Long-time listener, first-time caller, Pino.
4: How are you?
6: Oh, I'm fantastic after last week's win, Pino.
4: You're a big soccer fan.
6: Oh, yes, every 4 years that would be.
4: Only every 4 years? Oh, that's
6: only
4: good.
6: Only every 4 years, Pino. I'm a genius every 4 years, once a 4 years.
4: Now, listen, there's been a lot of tears if you're a Turkish supporter from the weekend. We're trying to wrap up what we can in short. What can you say about the Socceroos' victory over Turkey on Sunday?
6: Well, Pino, may I say that the Turkey may have their Turkish delight, but Australia's got their Tim Tams and they got the chocolates.
4: You're unbelievable.
6: What do you think about that, Pino?
4: There's not much more I can say. I'll pack up my bat and ball and go home after that.
6: No, but this day, and we've got these Eagles this weekend. What do we say that we put these Eagles in the oven and roast them?
4: The USA.
6: The USA.
4: One small step for man.
6: Yes.
4: One giant leap for mankind.
6: You got it in a nutshell, Pino.
4: Thank you very much. You made my night. And
6: thank you so much for having me on your show, Pino.
4: All the best. All the best, and thank you very much. Thank you.
6: Thank you.
5: Fantastic.
4: We're very close to Italia Mia, Tony. This is the
6: Pino.
4: Thank you very much. You made my night. And
6: thank you so much for having me on your show, Pino.
4: All the best. All the best, and thank you very much. Thank you.
6: Thank you.
5: Fantastic.
4: We're very close to Italia Mia, Tony. This is the magic of live radio.

0: a song that's 61 years old. How is that possible to still excite us, Tony, in 2026?
1: But it sounds so good, Pino. Like they're still here.
0: Recorded in 63, released in 64, of course, the Beatles. It's a bit like saying Elvis Presley. It's just people that we shouldn't mention their names because the voice and the music says it all. Tony, next week we've got 2 hours of Italian music from 7:30 till 8:30. It's the end of the month again. So it's just one of those nights again tonight, isn't it?
1: Yeah, and beautiful nights.

And now, ladies and gentlemen, live on Radio Northern Beaches, broadcasting on two simultaneous frequencies, indelibly stamping 88.7 and 90.3 onto the third eye, leaving absolutely nothing to the imagination, a very special contender, ready to show you a little piece of his Italy, the terror of Tuscany, the scourge of Siena, the nemesis of Napoli, the king of Calabria, the rampaging Roman in the red, white, and green trunks, Pino, the dancing Palomino, Palomara. Let's go.

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music collection on Radio Northern Beaches, we'll follow the strange, complex, and sometimes chaotic links between the songs, bands, and albums. And you've fallen down the white rabbit hole with me, Stephen Wells, listening to the way music is connected through songs, bands, and session musicians. This program covers a wide range of genres, from classic rock, mostly, hard rock, often, heavy metal, sometimes, neoclassical metal, not so often, and also softer music like Latin, jazz, and New Age. Now, this program covers the theme of money. Nine songs that cover money, something that musicians start without, and some end their careers with millions in the bank. Let's start with a song from Van Morrison's 2012 album Born to Sing, No Plan B, where he criticizes the modern world's preoccupation with money and material things. This is the song If in Money We Trust.

Van Morrison and If in Money We Trust. That was from his album Born to Sing No Plan B from 2012, and that was the full version of it. I'm Stephen Wells, and you've joined me down the White Rabbit Hole here on Radio Northern Beaches 88.7 and 90.3 FM. And you just heard the great Van Morrison. That was probably his about 30th album he'd produced when he did that one back in 2012. He's been going since the late 60s, which is a nice link to our next track, because we are going to jump back to 1968 and the crazy world of Arthur Brown, who in my eyes is a cross between Tom Jones and a glam rocker. And I think he actually started that genre and influenced later singers like David Bowie and Peter Gabriel, Gary Glitter, if you're allowed to talk about him these days, and Wizard and those kind of guys. He produced an album in 1968 called The Crazy World of Arthur Brown, and off that I've taken the song I've Got Money.

Arthur Brown, channeling his James Brown from 1968, I've Got Money. In 1980, after Bon Scott's death, AC/DC released Back in Black with new frontman Brian Johnson. The critics were mixed. Many didn't like the album. However, it's now sold over 50 million copies. So what would they know? So, off that album, about money, we've got What You Do For Money, Honey.

AC/DC, What Do You Do For Money, Honey, from 1980. And I'm going to follow that with The Black Crowes, with a track from an album that had a different cover in the US than the rest of the world due to their prudishness. The album is Amorica and released in 1994, and I've taken a track, Downtown Money Waster.

The Black Crowes, Downtown Money Waster from 1994. And if you're a downtown money waster, then you might be getting Money for Nothing, the second track on the 1985 Dire Straits album Brothers in Arms. This features Sting from The Police and was released as a single at around 4 minutes, whilst the album version is 8.5 minutes long. Guess what? I prefer the album version.

gonna stick him in the cameraman. Oh, look at that.

Dire Straits with Sting, Money for Nothing from the Brothers in Arms album 1985. I'm Stephen Wells and you've joined me down the White Rabbit Hole here on Radio Northern Beaches 88.7 and 90.3 FM. Or you could be streaming on our website, rnb.org.au, which is a great way to listen to us if you're outside the broadcast area. Or you can get onto one of the many smartphone apps that support radio. You'll find us on many of those as well, so you can listen to us globally if you'd like to. So, 85 was when Dire Straits released Brothers in Arms, and over in Canada, Rush released their album Power Windows, with a similar theme to the Van Morrison album earlier in the program. So I'm taking the track The Big Money, which was the first track off the album, which focuses on the global economy of the 80s.

That was Rush, The Big Money, taken from their 1985 album Power Windows. Now, I'm finishing the program with three live tracks. The first is by Peter Frampton, and I've taken a track from his massive album, Frampton Comes Alive, from 1976. And this track was originally recorded on an earlier self-titled album. So I'm going to play the live version of I'll Give You Money, sometimes shortened to simply Money.

That was Peter Frampton, I'll Give You Money, from Frampton Comes Alive, recorded in San Francisco, 1976. So if we're talking about money, we can't go past Pink Floyd and their song Money, off Dark Side of the Moon. Well, I'm not going to play that version, as I've played it before. However, this is a live version from their 1995 album Pulse, which covers the European leg of their Division Bell tour. And I went to one of the American concerts on that tour at Foxborough Stadium in Massachusetts. So this is Pink Floyd and Money.

Pink Floyd and Money from the Pulse album, which was a recording from the European leg of the Division Bell Tour in 1995. Thanks for listening to Down the White Rabbit Hole here on Radio Northern Beaches 88.7 and 90.3 FM. 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So we're reaching the end of the program, and we're finishing at Carnegie Hall in Manhattan. And that was opened in 1891. 80 years after it opened, Chicago played for a week at the hall, and an album was released. Again, the critics hated it, as did some of the band. But I love the album. It's a nice snapshot into what goes on at a live concert. And, well, if we look at the program, we've had I've Got Money, we've got Money for Nothing, we've got Big Money, I'll Give You Money. And now we're going to finish with Chicago and I Don't Want Your Money.

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Anzac Cottage was built in one day on February the 12th, 1916, by the community of Mount Hawthorne as a home for John Porter, a returned wounded soldier, and his family as a memorial for those who lost their lives in the tragic Gallipoli landing. The ambitious project was initiated by the Mount Hawthorne Progress Association and supported eagerly and enthusiastically by the community, with donations and contributions made to ensure that the cottage that was to be built would be a suitable memorial for the Gallipoli veterans. 100 years later, in 2016, the cottage still stands and commands respect from all who visit it. James Blundell is proud to have been asked by his friends at Anzac Cottage to write this special song to celebrate the centenary of this magnificent building. Here's James Blundell with Anzac Cottage on Radio Northern Beaches.

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0: 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Right now it's 17 degrees at Terry Hills.
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Another day's useless energy spent. 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Lonely man cries for love and has none. New mother picks up and settles her son. Senior citizens wish they were young. 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

0: 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Right now it's 17 degrees at Terry Hills. 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Right now it's 17 degrees at Terry Hills.
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11: What you're about to hear may offend. Beware. If you're a commie, greenie, toll bludger, feminist, labor voter, uni student, radio announcer, single mother, politician, left-wing socialist, or all of the above, brace yourself. You have been warned.
12: Australia has begun its FIFA World Cup campaign in style with victory over Turkey in Vancouver. The emphatic result vindicates the coach's bombshell team selections. Tony Popovich sidelined the captain, Australia's third most capped player, Matt Ryan, opting instead to field a more youthful lineup. And the young stars stepped up, including Nestori Erankunda, who scored Australia's first goal of the tournament, and the starting goalkeeper, Patrick Beach. The 20-year-old Erankunda, a former refugee from Tanzania born to Burundian parents, came through the ranks in Adelaide. 2-0, the final score, a clean sheet for Australia and 3 points in Group D.

0: for my next number, I'd like to return to the classics.
1: Welcome to Off the Record. This is Pino Palomara at the microphone. Pino Palomara's Preservation Admiration Society of Vinyl Records every Thursday night with my co-host, Tony Nero. Hello, Tony.
2: Hello, Pino. It's another one of those interesting weeks with World Soccer.
1: Look, we love soccer. We really do. And even though it's not as exciting as it used to be, the World Cup, when the four-year turnaround comes and we think, will we, won't we, will we, but we do.
2: Hey, Peter, do we have a vinyl about the soccer?
1: Keep on listening, Tony.

0: Australia looking for a quick comeback. They've got it! Tim Cahill! Astonishing! Long one from Neil, and Kawaguchi doesn't get to this, and the ball's going in! Australia score for the first time ever in the World Cup finals, and the name is Tim Cahill. The stadium really erupts and comes to life. Everybody is standing. Cahill, it's his day! Is it ever? Is it ever Tim Cahill's day? Covered the hour, covered the man for Australia. What a magnificent comeback by the Australians. I said you never ever count them out.
1: Cahill and Chipperfield! Australia breakthrough! Tim Cahill typically running for the corner flag like a boxer. And is that the knockout blow? There's Tim Cahill! Trademark leap. And the Socceroos' record World Cup scorer has scored again in the world's biggest competition. And they have some degree now of hope again.
0: The Netherlands in front. But Australia looking for a quick comeback. They've got it! Tim Cahill! Astonishing!
2: It's almost as if Tim Cahill is saying to Arjen Robben, anything you can do, I can match it. Wow! Tim Cahill, Australia's all-time record goal scorer.
3: Well, just some great memories for all of us soccer lovers of the golden generation here in Australia. You didn't really think it was that good, the golden generation back in 2006. But when we look back, Tony Nero, we realise that we had some great players. And I say great because compared to what we've come to sort of expect. When you look back at 2006 World Cup, it was terrific. It was just fantastic.
4: You know, Pino, just listening to that brief of Tim Cahill, you know, it just came to me that as a build-up of enthusiasm, they should play it at least half a dozen times before all these training sessions for the Australian team, just to build up their, their positive morale, everything that goes with it.

0: We just had so much fun last week, Tony, and some of those predictions were absolutely wild, I've got to say it. But the most wild one of all was Concetto Trovato, who was murmuring on about some team called Verdi. And we almost laughed at him. Almost. We almost laughed at him.
1: That was good, eh?
0: It was pretty good. We'll see how good it is because, you know, getting a draw, you know, with the champions, it's not an easy thing, Tony.
1: No, I think he had some extraterrestrial information, Con. Wait. We must congratulate him for his... his, how do you say, intuition or premonition?

0: I was just thinking, Tony, music is the closest thing we have to a time machine.
1: Well, it flies through the air. You can't see it. You can hear it. It gives you feelings. So it's truly alive.

picture this, the biggest stage in human history. Millions of eyes watching every blade of grass. One moment of hesitation and your entire dream dies. But what happens when a teenage prodigy completely defies the script? Welcome to the 2026 World Cup. This is not just a regular soccer match. This is psychological warfare disguised as a game. Group D, Australia versus Turkey. If, like me, you thought you knew how this game would go, think again. On one side, you have the Socceroos, a team known for its fighting spirit. On the other side, the tactical brilliance of Turkey, backed by an army of passionate fans. From the very first minute, Turkey took control, trying to find a loophole in the Australian wall. Fans were on the edge of their seats, waiting for that spark, one moment of pure magic to break the deadlock. And then the 26th minute arrived. Australia launched a lightning-fast counter-attack. The ball found its way to Nestoroy Irukunda. He did not blink. He saw his chance, capitalised on a split-second defensive lapse from Turkey and buried the ball in the back of the net. Australia 1, Turkey 0. Will Australia's defence hold strong for another 90 minutes on Saturday against the US?

0: Argentina played Algeria only once in their history, June 2007 at Barcelona's Camp Nou. A 4-3 Argentina win. Messi was 19 days short of his 20th birthday. He scored twice, his third and fourth international goals. And now in his 200th appearance for his country, goals 118, 119, 120. And a standing ovation in Kansas City for the greatest goal scorer in World Cup history.
1: And that's what you call class. That's what you call class, Tony. I played that for the obvious reasons, of course, because he is the greatest of the last, 30, 40 years. And congratulations to the England soccer team. I just got a few texts from the Hardboard Diggers Soccer Club. The usual suspects are out there. And like I said, guys, you're fantastic. Clowns to the left, jokers to the right. They've been continuously texting me.

0: in the last half hour, reminding me of England's great 4-2 victory over Croatia this morning. But Tony, just think of this: if you're Ronaldo, and we don't refer to him as Ronaldo, we refer to him as the wax figurine, right? If you're him and you're coming into your last ever World Cup at 40. I think he's about 48, but anyway, they say 40, 41. And you're hoping to finally win it, and then your biggest rival scores a hat-trick before you've even kicked the ball. It takes an insane mental fortitude, Tony, not to pack your bags and go home.
1: But, Pino, he might eventually play in another game and do the scoring that he hoped that he would have achieved.
0: So?
1: Well, you never can tell, Pene. Like the song.
0: Well, you can never tell. You're right. See, I believe in Santa Claus.
1: And maybe Messi can play in. Will play now that they know how good he's playing. They'll put a guy on him next team he plays. They'll put a guy on him full time.
0: They've been putting guys on Messi for the last 35 years.
1: Well, they're going to do it again. It'd be interesting.

0: Radio Northern Beaches live on a Thursday night. Pina Palomaro, Tony Nero, and some great memories in music. Speaking about great memories, I don't have to go back too far this time, Tony, but I got my old recorder out, and only minutes after the Socceroos beat Turkey on Sunday, I was at it again, Tony. I thought, you know what, I'm going to ring up one of the local clubs, and hopefully there'll be some type of mayhem going on, and I'll see whether I can speak to a few guys, and it wasn't that hard, Tony. It wasn't hard at all. So have a listen to this. This is just minutes after the Socceroos defeated Turkey 2-0. Well, we did it, guys. Congratulations to all of us. Yay! How do you feel?
1: Amazing. When they scored the first goal, Brendan Hart scored the second goal. Yeah. Even better, mate. Bring on the US.
2: We got you. Popovich at the start with no Matty Ryan. But he did every manoeuvre he did work well. Bring on the American.
1: Did you expect it to work out this way?
2: No, not at all.
3: Why not?
1: Prediction for the weekend against the US.
3: It's going to be a tough one. Mm-hmm. Yeah, hopefully
1: 1-0.
3: It would be nice to get...
1: Thanks, guys. Thank you. Wow, wow, wow.

0: You know, I have noticed that after 26 years of doing the show, Tony, and the listeners, the regulars would know that it's given me the opportunity to talk to a lot of people. And even just the excuse of getting together on a Thursday night, Tony, and with you in the last 11 years, you do tend to meet some interesting characters. You really do, don't you?
1: Well, but that's what it's all about, Pino, because we're a public station and we like meeting the public.
0: And it's always about that moment, that moment.
1: There's always somebody special.

0: I'm Ringo and I play the drums.
1: Well, I'm Paul and I play the bass.
2: I'm George and I play a guitar.
3: I'm John and I too play a guitar. Sometimes I play the fool.
4: And I'm Pino Palomaro and I play 50s and 60s music here every Thursday night. Tony, not forgetting, because we tend to forget these things, but not here. Connor Metcalf was the scorer of the second Socceroo goal on Sunday. And the response has been incredible tonight, almost as big as last week, Tony, with all the clan here, is that they're loving the little feedback and the little bit of tributes that we've done to the past. And to the present, of course, Tony, it's just, it's wonderful to be a sport fanatic, isn't it?
5: Look, sports is a good, it's a good pastime. As we all know, it's the prime pastime, I think, here in Australia. What do you, apart from drinking, what do you think, Pean?
4: Well, yeah, I was just wondering, where did you watch the game on Sunday, Tony?
5: I sat on the lounge and stress-free, relax with a drink and watch them play. Beautiful. That's the way it should be.
4: That's the way it should be, all right, Tony, because that's the way it was. It's really good, isn't it, eh?
5: We've got a listener.
4: I think I'll get it, Tony. I think I'll get this.
5: Might as well.
4: One second. Radio Northern Beaches, Pino Palomaro speaking, off the record. Hello. Yes.
6: Oh, I can't believe it. Long-time listener, first-time caller, Pino.
4: How are you?
6: Oh, I'm fantastic after last week's win, Pino.
4: You're a big soccer fan.
6: Oh, yes, every 4 years that would be.
4: Only every 4 years? Oh, that's
6: only
4: good.
6: Every 4 years, Pino. I'm a genius every 4 years, once a 4 years.
4: Now, listen, there's been a lot of tears if you're a Turkish supporter from the weekend. We're trying to wrap up what we can in short. What can you say about the Socceroos' victory over Turkey on Sunday?
6: Well, Pino, may I say that the Turkey may have their Turkish delight, but Australia's got their Tim Tams and they got the chocolates.
4: You're unbelievable.
6: What do you think about that, Pino?
4: There's not much more I can say. I'll pack up my bat and ball and go home after that.
6: No, but this day, and we've got these eagles this weekend. What do we say that we put these eagles in the oven and roast them?
4: The USA.
6: The USA.
4: One small step for man.
6: Yes.
4: One giant leap for mankind.
6: You got it in a nutshell, Pino.
4: Thank you very much. You made my night. And
6: thank you so much for having me on your show, Pino.
4: All the best. All the best, and thank you very much.
6: Thank you.
5: Fantastic.
4: We're very close to Italia Mia, Tony. This is the magic of live radio. It is good, isn't it, Tony?
5: I love it. That's why we do it.

0: a song that's 61 years old. How is that possible to still excite us, Tony, in 2026?
1: But it sounds so good, Pino. It sounds like they're still here.
0: Recorded in 63, released in 64, of course, the Beatles. It's a bit like saying Elvis Presley. It's just people that we don't, shouldn't mention their names because the voice and the music says it all. Tony, next week we've got 2 hours of Italian music from 7:30 till 8:30. It's the end of the month again. So it's just one of those nights again tonight, isn't it?
1: Yeah, and beautiful nights.

And now, ladies and gentlemen, live on Radio Northern Beaches, broadcasting on two simultaneous frequencies, indelibly stamping 88.7 and 90.3 onto the third eye, leaving absolutely nothing to the imagination, a very special contender, ready to show you a little piece of his Italy, the terror of Tuscany, the scourge of Siena, the nemesis of Napoli, the king of Calabria, the rampaging Roman in the red, white, and green trunks, Pino, the dancing palace.

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3: 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Right now it's 17 degrees at Terry Hills.

feeling low, ever lost, with no place to go. Just one thing gets me up to go jazz, loving that rhythm. Come with me and take my hand, lead you to the promised land. I go crazy for the mind of jazz.

Life on the Air, the extraordinary survival story of Transmittus diversicus, the community broadcaster. Once threatened, it's now starting to thrive, thanks to its special symbiotic relationship with its surrounding community. 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
1: Life on the air. The extraordinary survival story of Transmittus diversicus, the community broadcaster. 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

0: Hello, my name's David Stewart Hunter. If you're a baby boomer, or just wish you were, you may like to tune into my programme, The Sound of the 60s, on Thursdays at 5 o'clock or Sundays at 5 o'clock. I'll be playing the hits that topped the charts and formed the soundtrack to our youth. I hope you can join me.
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3: Good day, and welcome to this week's Musical Milestones of the 20th Century.

Well, good day, and welcome to this week's Musical Milestones of the 20th Century. Well, last week we looked at the rise and establishment of rock and roll, but another feature of that highly creative time in the latter part of the 50s to the mid-60s was the emergence and prominence of the Brill Building songwriting pairs in writing many of the great enduring songs of the period. So today we'll just take a mere sample of the hundreds of hit records produced by this part of Tin Pan Alley, which, if you remember, moved to the Brill Building on Broadway and 49th from its original location at 28th Street, New York, after World War I. So first, a direct link with rock and roll and Elvis Presley singing Lieber and Stoller's Jailhouse Rock. Well, Mike Stoller noticed two things about Jerry Lieber when the latter knocked at his door in Los Angeles in 1950. The first was his eyes. One was blue and one was brown. He stared in amazement at his eyes until Stoller's mother finally asked, "Aren't you going to invite him in?" Well, in all, they wrote or co-wrote over 70 chart hits, including many for Elvis Presley, during the 50s and 60s. And in 1964, they launched Redbird Records and released some of the most notable songs of the period, particularly when the girl groups led the way. But here from 1957, Elvis Presley and Lieber and Stoller's Jailhouse Rock.

Well, that was Elvis Presley and Stoller and Lieber's Jailhouse Rock. Well, they've had millions of awards and honours, so here's just a couple. In 1994, they had a star placed on the Hollywood Walk of Fame, and in 2000, they won the Johnny Mercer Award from the National Academy of Popular Music. Okay, well, look, our next pair are not strictly Brill Building alumni, but we should pay homage to them. It's the husband and wife pairing of Felice and Boodle O'Brient, an American country music and pop writing duo, best known for their work with the Everly Brothers, but also for other artists as well, including the great Buddy Holly. But anyway, here's the Everly Brothers, and from 1957 again, Bye Bye Love.

Well, that was Bye Bye Love by the Everly Brothers, and it was their first hit single, as I said, written by Felice and Boodle O'Brien. And apparently the song had previously been rejected by about 30 artists, including Elvis Presley. So there you go. Anyway, another pair who worked together and individually with other writers were Doc Pomus and Mort Shuman. And here's a favourite of mine they wrote, written in a doo-wop style and performed by Dion and the Belmonts. And the song is from 1959, Teenager in Love.

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Well, that was Dion on the Belmont singing Pomus and Schumann's Teenager in Love. And Dion on the Belmont's lead singer, Dion DiMucci, still performs today, some 67 years later. And here's a fun fact, Mort Schumann co-wrote the Small Faces' first big hit, Sha-la-la-la-li, with one Kenny Lynch, who is not only on the cover of Paul McCartney's Band on the Run, but was also the first artist to record a Lennon and McCartney cover, the song Misery, probably one of their five worst songs in my view. Anyway, moving on, another great pair were one-time husband and wife team, Carole King and Jerry Goffin. Carole was a trained musician with perfect pitch, who had even been in a duet early on in her career with one Paul Simon. And Jerry had joined the armed forces on leaving school, but left after 1 year to pursue a career in music. So here's one of the many classic songs they wrote, from 1960, The Shirelles, and Will You Love Me Tomorrow?

Well, that was the Shirelles and the King and Goffin song, Will You Still Love Me Tomorrow? Well, Carole King and Jerry Goffin were inducted into the Rock and Roll Hall of Fame in 1990. And later in her career, as you probably all know, Carole became famous as a solo artist, her album Tapestry being one of the great 70s recordings. In fact, Carole wrote or co-wrote well over 30 hit songs for other artists before she enjoyed success in her own right. Well, now a collaboration with Lieber and Stoller and the singer Benny King. The song is Stand By Me, another written using the 1-6-4-5 chord sequence. So here is Stand By Me, sung by one of the co-writers himself, Benny King.

Well, that was Benny King and the song he composed with Mike Stoller and Jerry Lieber, Stand By Me. And as many of you would know, a famous cover of that song is by the late John Lennon. Well, perhaps the most musically sophisticated pairing of the Brill Building era was that of Burt Bacharach and Hal David. They wrote numerous hits, a lot for Dionne Warwick, including Walk On By and Do You Know the Way to San Jose. Burt was a trained musician, and Hal David, who was a bit older, had been writing lyrics since the 1940s for band leader Sammy Kaye and for Guy Lombardo. In 1957, Bacharach and the lyricist Hal David met at the Brill Building and began their writing partnership. Anyway, my favourite song of theirs, originally written in 1962, is this one by Dusty Springfield. So performed in 1964, Dusty Springfield and Bacharach and David's I Don't Know Just What to Do With Myself. Sorry, I Just Don't Know What to Do With Myself.

Well, that was Dusty Springfield and Bacharach and Davis. I just don't know what to do with myself. Well, now another big collaboration with Lieber and Stoller, writing with another Brill-building couple, Barry Mann and Cynthia Weil. Well, Cynthia was born in New York in 1940 and her father was Morris Weil, who was a furniture store owner and the son of Lithuanian Jewish immigrants, and her mother was Dorothy Mendez, and so, along with future husband Barry Mann, yet another product of the late 19th century, early 20th century Jewish diaspora. Well, Cynthia Weil trained as an actress and dancer, but soon demonstrated a songwriting ability that led to her collaboration with Barry Mann, and she became one of the top Brill-building songwriters of the 60s, and one of the most important writers for writing lyrics during the emergence of rock and roll. Well, this song is actually a collaboration, as I said, with Lieber and Stoller. It's from 1963 and it's performed by the Drifters, and the song is On Broadway.

I'd like to tell you something about a wonderful local initiative, One Meal Northern Beaches. Some members of the Northern Beaches community are struggling for a variety of reasons, and One Meal reaches out to those locals who've slipped through the cracks. They provide a mobile soup service for rough sleepers, daily residential food deliveries, a weekly distribution event across the Northern Beaches, as well as a pantry service from their Brookvale site. This is all achieved by the dedication and numerous hours of support from the Northern Beaches community. One Meal volunteers love what they do, and over 1,000 of them deliver approaching 20,000 meals a week across Greater Sydney. So if you would like to volunteer, make a donation or both, please log on to the following link, www.onemeal.org.au/northern-beaches. That's www.onemeal.org.au/northern-beaches. Thank you all very much. Well, that was On Broadway, performed by The Drifters, a co-write with Barry Mann, Cynthia Will, Jerry Lieber and Mike Stoller. Well, one of the other phenomena of the time was the growth of the so-called girl groups I mentioned earlier, like the Shangri-Las and the Ronettes. Well, here's a number written by another pair, Ellie Greenwich and Jeff Barry, with the help of now-convicted felon Phil Wall of Sound Spectre. Well, Ellie was originally an accordion player who switched to piano to get into college. She got her break when playing piano in a Brill Building cubicle. Jerry Lieber, expecting to see Carole King, saw Ellie instead and invited her on board. She later wrote together with Jeff Barry, whose first top 10 hit, co-written with Ben Raleigh, was Tell Laura I Love Her, a number one in the UK for Ricky Valance, and it was not the last time he was to write a teenage tragedy song, as we'll hear later. But anyway, here's from 1963, sung by the Crystals, Ellie Greenwich, Jeff Barry and Phil Spector's song, Dadu Ron Ron.

Well, that was The Crystals and Da Do Ron Ron, written by Ellie Greenwich and Jeff Barry with the help of Phil Spector. Well, although like Carole King he later achieved fame as a solo artist, Neil Sedaka started as a songwriter, and he sold millions of records as a performer and has co-written or written over 500 songs for himself and others, collaborating mostly with lyricists Howard Howie Greenfield and Phil Cody. Well, here's one that Sedaka and Greenfield wrote for Frankie Valli and the Four Seasons from 1963, Breaking Up Is Hard to Do.

Well, that was Frankie Valli and the Four Seasons and the Greenfield Sedaka song, Breaking Up Is Hard to Do. Well, Neil Sedaka also worked at the same time as Carole King, and in fact his song Oh Carole was a tribute to her, which he performed himself and got to number 9 in the US and number 3 in the UK. And speaking of Carole King, let's return to her work and hear a less well-known number, perhaps, but one I think's worth a listen. The song is He's in Town by British group The Rockin' Berries from 1964. So here they are, He's in Town, written by Carole King and Jerry Goffin.

0: Well, that was the Rockin' Berries singing He's in Town, written by Carole King and Jerry Goffin. Now back to one of those Too Fast to Live, Too Young to Die songs, again written by Jeff Barry with Ellie Greenwich. And this time it's Leader of the Pack, sung here by another of those girl groups popular at the time, the Shangri-Las.
1: Is she really going out with him?
2: Well, there she is. Let's ask her.
1: Betty, is that Jimmy's ring you're wearing?
2: Gee, it must be great riding with him.
1: Is he picking you up after school today? By the way, where'd you meet him?
3: 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He turned around and smiled at me. You get the picture?
1: Yes, we see.

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That's The Classical Hour with David Stewart Hunter, Sunday mornings at 10, Thursday mornings at 9. Well, earlier that was Leader of the Pack, sung by the Shangri-Las. Well, here's another favourite of mine, and although the singer Gene Pitney, who incidentally was much more popular in the UK than his native US, did write much of his own material, he went to Bacharach and David for this classic, 24 Hours from Tulsa. And back in the day, production costs were very high, so to avoid a retake, they left the sound of a guitar string snapping in the song. Just listen out for it around 2 minutes and 36 seconds in. So here from 1964, Gene Pitney and Bacharach and David's 24 Hours from Tulsa.

Well, that was Gene Pitney and the Bacharach and David classic 24 Hours from Tulsa. Well, now a couple of songs from Cynthia Weil and Barry Mann, the first being You've Lost That Loving Feeling by the Righteous Brothers, who are not brothers and by all accounts allegedly not that righteous, at least to each other. So here from 1965, written by Cynthia Weil and Barry Mann, the Righteous Brothers and You've Lost That Loving Feeling.

Well, that was the Righteous Brothers, and You've Lost That Lovin' Feeling. Well, the next song from Cynthia and Barry is We Gotta Get Out of This Place, which became an anthem for the Vietnam soldier and anti-war protesters. And in fact, when Bruce Springsteen played an acoustic version of this song at a festival in 2012, he's quoted as saying after finishing, "That's every song I've ever written. That's all of them. I'm not kidding either. Born to Run, Born in the USA, and so forth." Praise indeed from one of the all-time great songwriters of his and any other generation. So here from 1965, featuring on bass guitar Jimi Hendrix's future manager Chaz Chandler, are the Animals and their take on We Gotta Get Out of This Place.

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1: 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Well, that was The Animals and We Gotta Get Out of This Place, written by Cynthia Weil and Barry Mann. Well, to lighten the mood a bit, here's another Goffin King number that was a hit for the criminally named Prefab Four, The Monkees. They were all actually accomplished musicians and or actors. And the lead vocal here is from Mickey Dolenz, who, in my view, was a better singer than lead Davy Jones. So here from 1967, The Monkees and Pleasant Valley Sunday.

Well, that was the Monkees and the Goffin King composition Pleasant Valley Sunday. Well, we'll finish off with another more sophisticated Bacharach and David song from the latter part of the 60s. And Bacharach and David received numerous awards during their career. Too many to list here, but in 1972 they were inducted into the Songwriters Hall of Fame. They got a Grammy Award for Butch Cassidy and the Sundance Kid, and an Academy Award specifically for the song Raindrops Keep Falling on My Head. And in 2006, they got the George and Ira Gershwin Award for Musical Achievement, plus numerous others. Anyway, this next song got to number one in the UK for Bobby Gentry and number five here in Australia. The song is I'll Never Fall in Love Again, Bobby Gentry, from 1969.

Well, that's Bobby Gentry and the Bacharach and David composition I'll Never Fall in Love Again. And that's all for this week. I hope you enjoyed the programme. If you'd like to hear it again or catch up on some of the earlier ones you may have missed, they can all be found on Mixcloud.com. 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So until next week, goodbye, good luck, and take care.

0: 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Then you'll love Crescent Swells on Radio Northern Beaches. 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